And here's the tip of the hat to the Rangy Region from Hank Wonder, an Americana group based in Boston. Here's Height of Land from the album Little Mysteries by Hank Wonder.

your latest forecast for the Rangeley Lakes area. Periods of rain overnight tonight. Maybe a rumble of thunder. Lows near 57. Winds mostly light and variable. Spotty showers and perhaps a rumble of thunder on Thursday with highs near 60. Cloudy with isolated showers. 57 Thursday night. Mostly cloudy. 71 on Friday. It'll be partly sunny. 78 Saturday. Isolated showers. 75 on Sunday. I'm meteorologist Russ Murley on WRGY, Real Community Radio.

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1: Taking a quick checkup at the airport, we find that it's 63 degrees here in Rangeley. 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

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Isolated showers today with highs close to 70, a southeast breeze at 5 to 15. Periods of rain, maybe a rumble of thunder tonight, lows near 57. Spotty showers and possible thunderstorms, cool tomorrow with a high of 60. Isolated showers Thursday night, 57. Mostly cloudy on Friday, 71. It's partly sunny, 78 on Saturday. I'm meteorologist Russ Murley on WRGY, Real Community Radio.

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1: Taking a quick checkup at the airport, we find that it's 63 degrees here in Rangeley. 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

Here's your latest forecast for the Rangeley Lakes area. Periods of rain overnight tonight. Maybe a rumble of thunder. Lows near 57. Winds mostly light and variable. Spotty showers and perhaps a rumble of thunder on Thursday with highs near 60. Cloudy with isolated showers. 57 Thursday night. Mostly cloudy. 71 on Friday. It'll be partly sunny. 78 Saturday. Isolated showers. 75 on Sunday. I'm meteorologist Russ Murley on WRGY Real Community Radio.

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1: 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We are currently at 62 degrees.

So imagine this. It's 3 o'clock on a Tuesday afternoon, and you're just sitting around with some idle time on your hands, and then it comes to your mind, you're like, oh yeah, that's right. It's Timmy time, the Stroud Power Hour on 90.5 WRGY. I think I'm going to tune in and see what Tim Straub has for me today.

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very, very back to you. 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
0: 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He said,

Hi, this is WRGY meteorologist Russ Merle. The weather can be tricky to predict here in the western mountains of Maine, but we've got you covered. My updated forecast is on 7 days a week, every hour on the hour, right here on WRGY, Real Community Radio.

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1: 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We are currently at 62 degrees.

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is dedicated to the people and the city of San Francisco, who may not know it, but they are beautiful, and so is their city. This is a very personal song, so if you cannot understand it, we suggest you fly Translove Airways to San Francisco, USA. Then maybe you'll understand the song. It will be worth it, if not for the sake of your this song, but for your own peace of mind.

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0: don't do me wrong. I love you, gal.
1: Engineer, in my whole time in the military, I served as a combat engineer.
2: Let's talk about how we met.
1: We knew each other in high school, but I did not have the courage to approach you. So once I joined the military, I became a little bit more confident and knew I really wanted to talk to you and communicate with you. And that's when we started talking and we really started to hit it off. 13 years and 3 kids later, here we are.
2: First impressions?
1: I was absolutely, and still am, absolutely just crazy and in the air for you. It was when we first met, it just really felt like right from the get-go that you were the one that I could do and take all this challenge on with, and really knew and understood that you were going to be that person that had my back and my support network for me and our future family. And what was your impression of me?
2: Well, after only 2 weeks of talking back and forth and texting, suddenly I got a phone call that said, hey, I'm going to fly you out to Texas so you can come and spend some time with me. And I was like, oh my God, this guy is kind of ballsy, but you miss 100% of the chances that you don't take. So I decided to take that chance, and it was the best decision I'd ever made in my life. Let's talk about some of the best times of our relationship, and some are the most difficult as well during your time in the military.
1: So during the military service, it was really great for us because we were in this unknown place that was new to both of us, and we got to take it all in together. We get to experience all those new things within an area that we just knew nothing of, but had all the interest in the world of learning about it. That experience of being together and learning all those things together, just each other, and really having each other's back, going through the experiences, the ups and downs. It might have been challenging, but it was really rewarding to know all the things that we went through made us stronger. And some of the hardest times in the military was being away from family, and not just during deployments, but during training sessions or being in the field for months. And then before my second deployment, having our daughter born 7 days before that deployment was a huge struggle and really big hurdle to overcome, to just knowing that I was going to be leaving and leaving both of you behind to go and take on a bigger challenge. So it was really, it was a depressing time, and there was a lot of growing for us both, and we really made the best of it, and we really communicated really well. It wasn't easy, but we made it through, and it made us stronger. What would you say that some of the best moments for you would be, and the hard moments were?
2: The best moments were when we got to spend time together. It seemed like the world slowed down when it was just you and me, and we could do our normal things of just walking around the base and going to the commissary to get our groceries and enjoying the mountains and the sunset, the stars. But then when you had to deploy or go off for training and in the field, it seemed like the world suddenly sped up. And it wasn't just us, it was everybody else around us. It was hard when you had to leave after our daughter was born. Honestly, I didn't know what to expect when you weren't going to be there and it was just going to be her and I. But honestly, I felt like I became the person that I truly wanted to be, being there with you. You deployed overseas. What are some of the things that you remember about your deployments?
1: My first one, I had no idea what to expect. That was really hard. And another aspect would have been like just communicating with family. It was hard because you never really knew when you were going to be able to touch base again. So you kind of just, you did it when you could, and however you could, be satellite phone or email or just trying to make time to connect. It was hard there in that first deployment because we were on a lot of smaller FOBs and forward units. And then our second deployment, I really enjoyed it. It was completely different from an experience of not feeling like you are ready for that. But at this time, being in a couple years and learning those people in the unit, building relationships, becoming part of a team, it made that whole experience a lot easier because you knew you could trust the person to your left and your right, and you knew that they were in it just as much as you were. And so that experience went really far. I enjoyed it. We got to do a lot of crazy things, things that not a lot of people get to do, and those experiences I'll remember for the rest of my life.
2: And where did you serve during your deployment?
1: So both my deployments were in Afghanistan. I deployed to the northern and western section of Afghanistan in 2010. Got to do a lot of cool things. A lot of the missions that I was part of, I was either in the lead truck as the gunner or the driver, and that was the vehicle for all of our explosives to detonate IEDs. We did a lot of route clearance, and that involved removing IEDs with other explosives or using our interrogation tools and equipment and vehicles to interrogate IEDs to either make it so they can't go off or destroying them. So it was really cool being able to use all the different technologies and weapons and just different systems that get utilized all around the world.
2: So what has been really difficult for you to talk about with me or your family?
1: I would say at first there was a lot of hesitation on opening up. Learning how to explain what I went through took a little bit of time, but I really learned by talking to other veterans to really just let people in, to share your experience with not just family, but with friends and other people that just want to know in general. I look at it as I don't take offense to any question. I'm really open to that now, and I really enjoy talking to people that want to know about my service and what I did, because I got to do some things that a lot of people will never even get to fathom. When it came to that time, and being able to share those experiences are really important to me. We have three children that I plan to let them know about all my experiences, good and bad. I want them to have an appreciation for not just the things that I did, but for all our soldiers and all our veterans. I want them to understand the importance of the sacrifice that those people make and the time that they dedicate to a greater cause, the years and time of their families. There's a lot of dedication from the military and those supporting cast. So I really want to share that story with any of those people, and including my family, friends, my kids.
2: And what are some advice that you would give for military couples?
1: So for military couples, you got to really remember that you're in it together. You're in it as a team. You're working together, and it is really important to have good and clear communication with each other. I feel like that's a lot of where people fail, is they lose that ability to communicate. Like, you got to remember that you're not in this alone. There's other people that have gone through the same thing. There's other people that are there that will help you. You need to fight together. You need to talk. You need to tell each other about each other's day. You need to make an effort into being there for each other. You were there waiting for my phone call or to hear from me. And that meant a lot, knowing that when I called, you were going to be right there on the other end and ready for me. And that was a really big part of our success and why we are still together, is communication. How do you feel? Like, what would you suggest to couples?
2: I 100% agree. Communication is always key to long-term relationships, and also remembering that the other side has it just as hard. And once you both understand that you are both in this together, and it's just as hard for the two of you given the circumstances, and you are willing to accept that this person is struggling and just be there together during that struggle, it makes a world of difference just having that person there for you all the time.
3: Families and spouses are an important part of the mission. They offer love and dedication in supporting their active duty service members' emotional well-being and comfort in knowing someone is waiting for them at home. As this is our final episode, I'd like to thank the veterans and their families who shared their stories with us. These conversations were at times difficult and brought back memories of experiences with friends and fellow servicemen and women who were lost. Their willingness to share their stories and lives with us has made this series possible. Thank you all for your service. Voices of Maine is brought to you by a partnership with Maine Public and StoryCorps, as well as the Corporation for Public Broadcasting. 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

0: Voice Across America Radio, the leading web-based station devoted to honoring veterans and their families. And that includes veterans who also happen to be music makers. This is Mike Dow, and I hope that you'll join me each Medal of Honor Monday for Military Musicians Showcase. I have the privilege of speaking with some of the finest musicians on the planet. Many of them are currently involved in one of the armed forces' many military ensembles. Some have retired and share amazing stories of performing during pivotal moments in American history. Some of our guests discovered their passion for music during or after their service. And some are former military personnel currently bringing their music to stages all over this great nation. I hope you'll be here for the next episode of Military Musicians Showcase on Wreaths Across America Radio, a voice for America's veterans.
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1: 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I'm Jeff Pierce, Director of Media and Military Partnerships for Wreaths Across America, and my guest today is a U.S. Army veteran, Fred Thompson. 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
2: Hey, good to see you, Jeff. It's great to be here, and thanks for inviting me.
1: Well, I appreciate you taking the time. I know I said U.S. Army veteran, but the Maine Army National Guard is part of the United States Army.
2: Yes.
1: So talk to us, Fred, why young Fred Thompson decided to enlist in the Maine Army National Guard.
2: Sure, Jeff. Well, in 1968, when I graduated from high school, and those of you that were around back then are familiar that at that time we had a draft system, and I would be drafted into the U.S. Army, which isn't a problem. I wanted to serve the country, but I kind of wanted to control my own destiny to some degree if I could. And those of you listening who've been in the military, you know that you try to do that, but ultimately you're placed where you need it. So rather than wait to be drafted, I had an opening at my local National Guard command there in Gardner, Maine. It was 1136 Transportation Division. And so I went down there and I signed up for the Army National Guard, graduated in June, and then in October I headed down to Fort Dix, New Jersey. Got my training down there, my basic training, along with the regular Army guys. And then I went to my advanced training, which the MOS was a truck driver.
1: So you signed up to be a truck driver. And were you actually a truck driver in the Army National Guard?
2: I was. When we got our training down here in Fort Dix, when we did our advanced training, and when I got out, we have some absolutely what we
3: did. The top of Saddleback, Maine's favorite mountain. 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

WRGY weather update is brought to you by the Rangeley Hideaway, your mountain town workspace with coffee that inspires. Cloudy with isolated showers and areas of drizzle today with a high of 64. Winds will be light and variable. Those clouds will stick around tonight. We're down to 56. Tomorrow becoming partly sunny and warmer, low 70s. A few clouds Friday night, mid-50s. Partly sunny and warm Saturday, upper 70s. Partly sunny, lower 70s on Sunday. I'm meteorologist Russ Merle on WRGY, Real Community Radio.

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1: And taking a quick gander at the old temperature gauge here at WRGY FM Radio in Rangeley, it is 61 degrees.

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0: WRGY weather update is brought to you by the Rangeley Hideaway, your mountain town workspace with coffee that inspires. Cloudy with isolated showers and areas of drizzle today with a high of 64. Winds will be light and variable. Those clouds will stick around tonight. We're down to 56. Tomorrow becoming partly sunny and warmer, low 70s. A few clouds Friday night, mid-50s. Partly sunny and warm Saturday, upper 70s. Partly sunny, lower 70s on Sunday. I'm meteorologist Russ Murley on WRGY, Real Community Radio.
1: Hello, this is Dean for the Rangeley Townhouse Meal Site. 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Everyone, come on down to enjoy Craig's home cooking between the hours of 11 in the morning till 1 in the afternoon. Enjoy a midday meal in a comfortable atmosphere for just an $8 donation, which includes a bottle of water or a chilled cup of juice in air-conditioned comfort. Meals can be made to go. Please note that menu items are subject to change. We are located at 14 School Street in the old high school at the rear entrance. 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

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I'm Rebecca from Sterling, Virginia.

And the following is a list of municipal and plantation meetings open to the public, which may be of interest to our listeners for the week of July 27th. There are only two events scheduled. One is on Monday, July 27th. The Board of Selectmen will be meeting for the town of Rangeley from 5:30 to 8 p.m. at the conference room at the Rangeley Town Office. If you have any questions or you'd like more information on the agenda, you can reach the town office at 864-3326 or go to their website, townofrangeley.com. And at Dallas Plantation on Friday, July 31st, Jen Larson of the Land Use Planning Commission will be available to meet with anyone who has questions regarding land use regulations, permits, and such. If you'd like more information, you can reach the Plantation office at 864-5991 or go to their website, dallasplantation.com. Those are the meetings scheduled for the week of July 27th here in the Rangeley region. 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

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Cloudy with isolated showers and areas of drizzle today with a high of 64. Winds will be light and variable. Those clouds will stick around tonight. We're down to 56. Tomorrow becoming partly sunny and warmer, low 70s. A few clouds Friday night, mid-50s. Partly sunny and warm Saturday, upper 70s. Partly sunny, lower 70s on Sunday. I'm meteorologist Russ Murley on WRGY, Real Community Radio.

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band Vogelberg had 10 top 10 adult contemporary hits over 15 years before his death at his Deer Isle, Maine home of advanced prostate cancer in 2007 at age 56. His early music was inspired by bluegrass, but he moved far beyond that in his songwriting. In 1979, he achieved a lifetime goal of playing Carnegie Hall. The sellout crowd included his parents. Now from 1980, Dan Vogelberg and Heart Hotels, a song that went to number 3 in adult contemporary.

0: This WRGY weather update is brought to you by the Rangeley Hideaway, your mountain town workspace with coffee that inspires. Cloudy with isolated showers and areas of drizzle today with a high of 64. Winds will be light and variable. Those clouds will stick around tonight. We're down to 56. Tomorrow becoming partly sunny and warmer, low 70s. A few clouds Friday night, mid-50s. Partly sunny and warm Saturday, upper 70s. Partly sunny, lower 70s on Sunday. I'm meteorologist Russ Murley on WRGY, Real Community Radio.
1: Hello, this is Dean for the Rangeley Townhouse Meal Site. 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Meals can be made to go. Please note that menu items are subject to change. We are located at 14 School Street in the old high school at the rear entrance. 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

everybody. My name is Ron Haynes, and I'm from Rangeley. 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I listen to WRGY. It's one of the most fantastic radio stations in Rangeley. In fact, we're the only one. 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

was in his second year of recording success. He was playing to sold-out audiences on a 27-city tour, and his new single, You've Got a Friend, written by Carole King, was released. It became his biggest hit, eventually winning him a Grammy. You've Got a Friend quickly sold over 1 million copies and was the number 15 song of the year for James Taylor in 1971.

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0: WRGY weather update is brought to you by the Rangeley Hideaway, your mountain town workspace with coffee that inspires. Cloudy with isolated showers and areas of drizzle today with a high of 64. Winds will be light and variable. Those clouds will stick around tonight. We're down to 56. Tomorrow becoming partly sunny and warmer, low 70s. A few clouds Friday night, mid-50s. Partly sunny and warm Saturday, upper 70s. Partly sunny, lower 70s on Sunday. I'm meteorologist Russ Murley on WRGY, Real Community Radio.
1: 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Wait a minute, I know. 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

0: WRGY weather update is brought to you by the Rangeley Hideaway, your mountain town workspace with coffee that inspires. Cloudy with isolated showers and areas of drizzle today with a high of 64. Winds will be light and variable. Those clouds will stick around tonight. We're down to 56. Tomorrow becoming partly sunny and warmer, low 70s. A few clouds Friday night, mid 50s. Partly sunny and warm Saturday, upper 70s. Partly sunny, lower 70s on Sunday. I'm meteorologist Russ Murley on WRGY, Real Community Radio.
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0: All right, welcome everybody. That, of course, is Jimi Hendrix doing the Star Spangled Banner from Woodstock in 1969. I would like to welcome home all of our current service members and veterans. Thank you for your service, sacrifice, and commitment. We are super live today in the studio here in downtown Rangeley, Maine, summer 2026. Rangeley, Maine, USA, third planet from the sun, Milky Way galaxy, adjacent to but not close the Andromeda galaxy. Welcome to Cracking the Code from Maine and Beyond, a radio show about the human experience, sharing wisdom, knowledge, and insight, a program to facilitate personal growth, well-being, and adventure. My name is Sean, your intergalactic host, and today's guest is Britt Ferland. Welcome, Britt. You've been here with us before.
1: Hi, thanks for having me.
0: Yeah, absolutely.
2: Release the Kraken!
0: All right, so we're kind of bootlegging it a little bit here today. Peg just came in and helped me out. My in-studio assistant, Levi, who's usually running the controls here and steering this audio ship, couldn't be with us today, but that's okay. We're still going to plow through it here, but we got a great show for you, and we've got a great event this weekend. So starting with events, let's go with, I just need to make an announcement. We have been doing soccer on Thursdays in the park in downtown Rangeley at 5 p.m., but we are going to take a pass today because the weather has not been very accommodating, and the field already over there is... Well, it's not swampy, but it's not exactly dry. So we won't be doing that today. So let's see. We'll postpone that till next Thursday. We've also got this evening here at the theater where we're broadcasting from is the Radio Fest. Let's see. Today, July 30th. At 6:30 p.m., the Friends Rangeley Friends of the Arts Lakeside Theater. 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It starts at 6:30, and there's going to be over five bands there, live broadcast, refreshments, and a cash bar. 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And what we're going to get into today, we've got a bit of a wild theme for the music. And the reason is because, as I said, my guest here is Britt Ferland. And she is going to tell us about the fundraiser that she's having over at Evergreen this weekend. So I'm going to stop talking. So, Britt, so you can tell us what's going on. Thanks for coming in today. Like I said, thanks for being here.
1: Well, thanks again for having me.
0: Absolutely.
1: We're really excited to be partnering with Evergreen Golf Club for nine-hole golf tournament tomorrow, and we're doing it scramble style. We're going to be doing dinner, and Tom Ball Band is going to be playing.
0: Yes.
1: We have a silent auction that is online right now. If you go through our website, you can get to the rangeleywild.org is our website, but you can get to the Zephy website that has all the auction items up for grabs. Auction will be ending tomorrow night during the event at 7:45. So if anybody wins, you got to come collect your stuff before 9. But hope everybody wins what they want to. It's going hot right now, and we're really excited to raise some money.
0: So I'll give them some details real quick, just so give them a little shakedown here. So this is Friday, July 31st, and registration begins at 2 p.m.?
1: 2 p.m.
0: Okay.
1: So all of our golf tickets have sold out.
0: Yes.
1: Which is amazing, and thank you for all the teams that have signed up. I think you all are awesome for doing that. Their tickets include an appetizer, social hour, a drink ticket, T-shirt, the golf access to the golf course, all the golf simulators. We have some fun games to be played. That will be a little bit of a surprise. And then again, the rest of the evening that I just mentioned,
0: yeah,
1: dinner and everything.
0: So yeah, I'm just also looking through here, and it's, so We did registration at 2.
1: Yeah.
0: And then we've got appetizers at 3 p.m. Is that correct?
1: So appetizers start right at 2.
0: Right at 2, okay.
1: With anybody coming in for registration.
0: Oh, with appetizers, okay.
1: And then 3 p.m. is we'll go over rules and regulations for the game, okay. Assign people to their golf carts, and send them off to their starting holes.
0: And this is golfers, all skill levels?
1: All skill
0: everybody's,
1: levels.
0: It's all inclusive.
1: All
0: everybody's welcome.
1: Levels.
0: Okay.
1: You get to one hole and you pick the best shot from your team. It is supposed to rotate players of who, you know, each player gets a... You know, the best shot for that hole.
0: Yeah. Right?
1: So it gives you a leg up on the competition. But we are going to be doing it a little extra fun. So be prepared for some non-traditional golf too.
0: Yeah, absolutely. And let's see what else we've got. You had mentioned there's a cocktail hour.
1: Yes. So as the golfers come back, we're going to welcome you back with the cocktail hour. cocktail hour food is being sponsored by the Quasic Grocery.
0: Nice.
1: They're really helping us out with that. And then we launch into dinner hour at 6:30. And there are dinner tickets still available. So if you want to come just for dinner,
0: nice.
1: Your dinner ticket includes cocktail hour, the golf simulators, dinner, which is a buffet-style barbecue featuring pulled pork from... the shed, yep. Some grilled items, hot dogs, hamburgers, kielbasa, and then, you know, all the sides.
0: So anybody that wants to come for dinner, it's, what is it, $50 for,
1: $50.
0: For the dinner?
1: Because it kind of includes a donation, but also covering,
0: okay.
1: You know, simulators, live music. You get a drink ticket also.
0: Yeah.
1: And
0: silent auction, right?
1: Yeah, silent auction,
0: okay.
1: 50-50. Yeah.
0: So that's awesome. So the tournament is sold out.
1: Yes.
0: But the dinner tickets are still available.
1: We're still selling dinner tickets. The shed was kind enough to jump in and donate a huge platter of pulled pork coming hot and fresh tomorrow.
0: Very nice. So, Britt, you've been on the show here with us before. But for those listeners that are not familiar, can you give us a little bit of the background for you and where this all started and what it's all about?
1: Sure. I'm going to go way back to when I was 3 years old. I was diagnosed with stage 4 cancer. And it was a rare type of cancer, neuroblastoma, which is cancer of the premature nerve cells. And there was actually a psychic lady up here by the name of Kay Mora who helped diagnose me and save my life. So anybody up here remembers Kay Mora. And she's, because the doctors had misdiagnosed me, and Kay Mora had told my mom, who just happened to have an appointment while I was waiting in the hospital, that the doctors were looking in the wrong place. There is something growing near her kidneys. And my mom told the doctors, can you hang on a second? I know this how strange this sounds. And can you just look in this one spot? And they did. And they found the tumors there. And it was already stage 4 by that point. So that gives, I feel like I ended up going to Johns Hopkins at the time in Baltimore, Maryland.
0: Mm-hmm.
1: And undergoing 6 different types of chemo and total body radiation. I was on a lot of research protocols, as none of this was standard care at the time. So being experimental, insurance wouldn't cover it. So I've been in fundraising, I guess, my whole life.
0: Mm-hmm.
1: And I also think that I'm kind of felt like there's been a purpose of why I'm still here. Another incident where I've also almost lost my life and, well, died on surgery table. That's another story. But I've always felt there's this pull for me to be in this area and this need that I'm pressured to do something with this life that I've been given. And just 2 years ago now, I was laying in bed one night and it kind of all popped into my head. And I feel like I've been searching my whole life for what I'm supposed to be doing.
0: Mm-hmm.
1: And all of a sudden, I just had this whole vision and just started growing from there. of supporting animals, being up here, supporting the community, and it's starting to come together, which is so crazy that this little dream is, I just put one foot and finally called Fish and Wildlife, and they said there's no rehab wildlife rehabilitators in the area. And that really kind of was the first initial step that I took to starting Rangeley Wild. And this was, ended up being May 2025. I had been kind of like pulling notes together and stuff before then, and like, yeah, is this really something I could possibly do? And it's so crazy that, you know, we've got a board together and people are, you know, sharing this vision with me. It seems so crazy and so far-fetched, but it's really moving along.
0: Well, and I also think that the region that you picked, there's a lot of support here.
1: Yes.
0: And the community is really involved with one another and helping each other. And the rehabilitation center, you said there was only one other one in the state. Is that right, when we spoke last time?
1: No. So right now, for the Inland Fish and Wildlife, there's no other licensed rehabilitators in this area of Maine. Okay. So they break the state into, I believe it's 6 sections, and we're Region D. Mm-hmm. So Region D is a huge area, you know, all of Franklin, part of Oxford counties and the surrounding areas. So the closest rehabilitator for animals is Misfits Wild Rehab out in Auburn.
0: Okay.
1: Close in Auburn area.
0: Yeah.
1: And then there's Avian Haven for birds, because birds are a federal license, so it's separate than the state license for animals, which we also hope to get. But we'll start with the animals first.
0: Mm-hmm.
1: Is Avian Haven and Freedom. So those are the closest ones that I know of. Maybe since in the past couple months, hopefully there's been more that pop up. But it's tough. There's no payment for it. There's no funding for it other than donations. There's maybe some state funding that you can get, but it's hard to get.
0: Yeah.
1: So a lot of these people, other rehabbers, I give them a huge amount of credit for operating out of their homes and, you know, turning their homes into these rehab places. We're starting a little backwards because I really want to have the infrastructure in place to support the amount of wildlife that I know is in this region.
0: Yeah.
1: But we've got a few ideas up our sleeve to make it even more of a community support. And again, I just want to put it out there, like, this is totally just going to tie into the area, not looking to make a huge conglomerate or a parking lot or anything, just something that would really support the animals and the community in this area.
0: Yeah, there isn't, thanks for, you know, mentioning that again, there isn't anything available, and there, we're surrounded, as you know, by animals everywhere up here. I think there's probably more deer than people.
1: Yeah.
0: And I know there's, you know, bears and moose and but there's even cats, and we've got wolves up here, or coyotes and stuff. I mean, we've got...
1: Per Fish and Wildlife, they are coyotes.
0: Eastern
1: coyotes.
0: Okay.
1: Which differ from the, like, southwestern coyotes. I believe there's still... you can talk to different biologists, and it seems to get a different answer. Some say there's, a third of the... the eastern wolf DNA still mixed in, mm-hmm, which is why mm-hmm. they're bigger in, up this area than you would find the smaller guys in the southwest.
0: All right, we're going to take a quick break here. We're going to play a song. Like I said, the theme for this session is going to be wild. But before we get into the wild theme, we are going to play a song that is more golf related, and I think most of you will recognize this. All right.

0: All right, that was the theme song from Caddyshack from Kenny Loggins from 1980. You're listening to Cracking the Code from Maine and Beyond on WRGY 90.5 FM. And I'm here with Britt Ferland, my guest today. And we are speaking about this weekend's event, which is the Golf Scramble up at the Evergreen. And we actually just sold out last night. Is that right, Britt?
1: Yeah, we just sold out on our golf tickets last night. Thank you guys all so much for signing up. But we still have dinner tickets available, and there's definitely optional, and I'll stress that, cover charge for the Tomball Band playing tomorrow night. It all goes to, all proceeds for tomorrow night go to Rangeley Wild, and we can't thank Evergreen Golf Club enough for hosting us.
0: Yeah, so we've also, like I said, dinner tickets are available. Dinner's at 6:30, live music from the Tomball Band. And also, I want to make mention as well that we do have the Radio Fest event going on tonight here inside the Lakeside Theater. And that will be at 6:30. Tickets are $15 for adults, $10 for youth. And there'll be over five local bands, got a live broadcast, refreshments, and a cash bar. So, talking about the Rangeley Wild and the fundraising that's been going on for that, you had an event in February, correct?
1: February, yeah.
0: And can you tell us about that as well?
1: Yeah, so thanks to again, everybody, for coming to the auction, the Wild Auction, our first ever Wild Auction in February. It was a huge success. We raised over $20,000, which is amazing. So incredible, and thankful to the community and all the support that everybody provided, with the donors, the volunteers, the sponsors for the night, Rangeley Inn for hosting us, our board members. Everybody was awesome.
0: So, yeah, that was at the Rangeley Inn as well, and you did, like you said, they had the auction there. And what else did you have for events in there? Was there also cocktails and food as well, or was it just an auction?
1: It was just an auction. There was, if you wanted food, they had food in the tavern area, but, you know, we had the bar open for a cash bar.
0: Nice.
1: And then we had the silent auction. We had three different auctions going.
0: Okay, because I wasn't there, so I want to know.
1: Next time.
0: Yeah.
1: And there will be a next time. We'll be starting the plan very soon. And we'd love to make this an annual weekend, wild weekend. It's a great weekend at the end of February, beginning of March. There's all the snowmobilers, usually pretty plenty of snow, and the skiers are all in town. So any businesses that are out there that would love to join in your own way, the proceeds don't have to come to us. I just like to think it's another weekend that's, there's not much else going on.
0: Well, you picked a great weekend for that.
1: Yeah.
0: Because winter is busy just like every season here.
1: Yeah.
0: But because you picked end of February or early March, then that kind of showcases your guys' event.
1: Yeah.
0: Yeah.
1: Yeah. But why not get the whole town involved and just celebrate wildlife in general for that one weekend?
0: That's a great idea.
1: We could do passports for people going to businesses. Restaurants could do, you know, specialty drinks, you know.
0: Yeah.
1: Maybe there'd be a 10% kickback, but I'm not going to, you know, thankful for anything.
0: Yeah, something to think about, though. And I think the weekend is a great idea because that way, instead of just, it's great that you did, you know, that night event for, you know, however many hours it was, but to be able to do it for maybe a Friday, Saturday, and Sunday.
1: Yeah.
0: You know, where, you know, people are available. Maybe they're not available that one night, but to be able to go and support businesses and also support, you know, what you're doing, like you said, whether it's with cocktails or, you know, what other type of events that we could do. And potentially, you know, we might even be able to do something here in the theater.
1: Yeah, that would be great.
0: You know, I'm sure, you know, There could be, you know, some kind of, even potentially maybe have a movie night or something like that.
1: Yeah.
0: But yeah, there's, you know, there's always opportunities here. And as you know, that's the beauty of being up here with a community that's involved, and people have the willingness to participate and to come up with ideas and, you know, use their time to, you know, support great causes like the one that you've been working on.
1: Yes.
0: And yeah, so maybe a wild weekend.
1: Yeah, so if anybody has any ideas, feel free to reach out to me. Again, my name is Britt, and info@rangelywild.org is our email, so it's pretty easy to remember. But
0: so speaking of that wild weekend, why don't we continue? Why don't we play another song here? And we'll get right back into it, all right?

0: 6:30 p.m. It's $15 for adults, $10 for youths, and there's over 5 local bands, live broadcast, refreshments, and a cash bar. And I'm here with Britt Ferlin. She is hosting the golf scramble over at Evergreen. And so the golfing part is sold out. It sold out last night. And there's still dinner tickets available for, what, 6:30?
1: For starting at 5:30 with cocktail hour. And food is being catered by Quasic Grocery for cocktail hour. And then for dinner, we have some pulled pork special from The Shed, which is amazing of them. Mm-hmm. So thankful. And if you haven't been to Evergreen Golf Club, I strongly recommend coming. Tomorrow is going to be high vibes, high energy. We've got the Tomball band playing, optional cover charge of $10, just, and all proceeds go to supporting Rangeley Wild. We're trying to build a new, brand new, buy land first, and then build a brand new wildlife rehab. There are zero wildlife rehabilitators in this entire western area of Maine. So come by. Dinner tickets are still available. They are $50, but it includes cocktail hour, drink ticket, all-you-can-eat dinner.
0: Mm-hmm.
1: So come hungry.
0: Live entertainment.
1: Live entertainment.
0: And as you had mentioned before, while we were, when I forgot to turn the mics on, Evergreen is completely renovated.
1: Yes, yes. Evergreen is amazing. Completely renovated, new bar. They have 3 huge golf simulators set up on the side room. And then downstairs they have the new pro shop and outdoor patio with 2 fire pits, and the views are amazing of the mountains. Best sunsets I think you can get at an eatery in town.
0: Mm-hmm. Mm-hmm.
1: So, and not far to get to either.
0: Speaking of that, you also have some sponsors, right, that you can share with us for the event?
1: Yeah, so we're so grateful to all of the organizations and businesses that have sponsored a hole for this event. It's helping covering our costs. So special shout out and thank you to Morton and Furbish, Sarge's Pub, Kennedy Customs, which does all of our t-shirt printing, screen printing, the husband and wife team out of Guilford and Parkman, Maine, which Rangeley Wild would still service that area.
0: Mm-hmm.
1: But they've been so great to us and giving us discounts and stuff for our printed stuff. Mike Sermonera, Brandon Whitney Builders, the Bassnett family, Rangeley Inn, Franklin Savings Bank, and the Furbish all have sponsored holes. So thank you all very, very much.
0: So massive community involvement from like all of our sponsors, the Evergreen, like I said, the live entertainment up there. So it's just a really great opportunity to come out and be part of that. And yeah, we Brittany's has made a lot of efforts. She shared with us about last season when we had you did the winter auction. And thinking of making that an entire weekend, which I think would be awesome for not just for you, but for the entire like town
1: community. Yeah, I really do want to support all the local businesses here. Mm-hmm. Rangeley's, you know, been home to me for, you know, in my heart for as long as I can remember. And I was diagnosed with cancer up here, and a year later, I was celebrating my 4th birthday up here. I've been coming here since I was born, and I really would love to give back to the community.
0: And it's something, as you mentioned, it doesn't, you know, even exist up here. So there's a need. I feel that
1: there is
0: definitely, you know.
1: I mean, we have it all over our Facebook page and our website that we're not able to take animals right now because in order to get licensed, we have to have an established facility that Fish and Wildlife will come and permit before we can get fully licensed. We also have to have a vet on board that is going to work with us, I believe, at least 2 days a week.
0: Yeah.
1: Haven't let myself get that far in planning because our goal for this year is to get land.
0: Yeah.
1: I have even gotten pre-approved for a loan myself, so I am all in on trying to make this happen. Of course, I don't have a ton to put down for just land and, you know, land loans are, you know, higher.

0: down payment. So working on it.
1: But maybe there's, you know, listeners out there, or they know somebody who maybe have like a, you know, a piece of property that could help facilitate that.
0: That would be amazing and a huge blessing. You know, somebody could leave a really amazing lasting legacy to their family, and everybody beyond. Wildlife would certainly benefit. If you can find an injured or an orphan animal right now, 2.5 hours away, I'm like, that's one, a long time for somebody to commit to drive an animal. Yeah. And two, it's very stressful for the animals themselves. So hopefully we can be an added resource for the area.
1: Absolutely. Yeah, that is, it's going to fill a need. And there, you know, are so many animals, more, like I said, more deer than the our entire population here. Mm-hmm. So, yeah, that's is really a need here. And why don't we continue along with our little wild theme here, our 80s wild theme. And we'll play another song here. And let's do that.

0: Welcome back to Cracking the Code from Maine and Beyond. Sean, your host here, and my guest. You're listening to WRGY 90.5 FM. I've got my guest, Britt Fireland, here, and we're doing some announcements. There's so much going on. We're in the peak of summer right now. So, real quick, tonight at 6:30 p.m., we've got the WRGY's annual Radio Fest, and tickets are $15 for adults, $10 for youth. There will be over 5 local bands, live broadcast, refreshments, and a cash bar. And I need to make mention of this as well. The fly-in, August 22nd, 10 a.m. to 4 p.m. This will be over at the airport. There's airplanes, show cars, raffles, pie-eating contests, no admission, a bounce house. Please, come down and, participate in that with us. That I've never been. I'm wicked excited about that.
1: And Rangeley Wild will be there. We'll be selling our merchandise.
0: Okay.
1: And we're going to have a tricky tray style raffle auction going on. So where you put the tickets in for the basket. So
0: yes.
1: If you have something to donate, that would be great. But anybody listening. And just going to make it a really fun event. John Sanazaro has been working really hard to bring this event back to the area. It used to be a thing.
0: Mm-hmm.
1: I don't remember it from. I don't remember the last time it was here, but it used to be here. So they're trying to bring it back and working really hard to make it a really fun community event.
0: Yeah, that's going to be great. So, and I will say this: my guest for next week is I've got Dave McMillan. And he is going to be in studio, and we are going to talk about this event and showcase that. Britt, for this weekend, the golf scramble on Friday.
1: Yes, tomorrow.
0: Which is sold out, just the scramble part.
1: Just the scramble part. There are still dinner tickets starting at 5:30. Available. You can reserve yours online because there's always potential those could sell out too.
0: Mm-hmm.
1: You can go through our website and then it takes you to the Zeffy website, which again is like a kind of a GoFundMe website that doesn't charge us any fees to use. It's completely free for us. So your donation 100% comes to us and we're not paying credit card fees. Just be careful if you are checking out on that website, they do ask for like 17%. It's kind of high.
0: Yeah.
1: 17% donation. You can change that to zero.
0: Okay.
1: If you don't want to donate to the Zeffy website, GoFundMe does the same thing. So.
0: All right.
1: Yeah. 5:30 is cocktail hour followed by all you can eat dinner. You've got golf simulators free for use for anybody purchasing a dinner ticket. And there might be other things coming too.
0: Yeah.
1: Yeah. We also have the silent auction that is all online right now.
0: Okay.
1: And you'll get to see all the items there. And there's a wood carving of bear. There's some really nice Adirondack chairs and, donations from local artists and artisans. There's probably about 22 things that we have listed right now. So, yeah, come take a look. Have fun. Tom Ball Band will be playing.
0: Yes.
1: The optional cover charge. That's a donation for the Tom Ball Band. And it's going to be a great time. Super high energy, great vibes. And we're going to have a lot of fun.
0: So this is going to be a pretty massive weekend, and there's always plenty of stuff to do here in Rangeley. Aquastic Days, is that coming up too?
1: So Aquastic Days is on August 15th.
0: Okay.
1: So the Saturday before the Rangeley fly-in.
0: All right. Yeah, so we're kind of in the peak season right now. Like I said, we've got Radio Fest tonight. We've got the Golf Scramble tomorrow night. And let's see, Sarge's will have some entertainment, whether it's the dance party or the karaoke. And then... like you said, the Aquastic Days, couple weeks, and then the Rangeley fly-in. So, yeah, like I said, we're in peak season right now, and I know everyone is, here, and everyone's always looking for stuff to do.
2: And it happens fast. I mean, we're almost, we're at the end of July. I mean, it's basically almost over. It's been, you know, a great month, and it just goes by so quickly. And I know that in a couple weeks, you know, kids will start going back to school and college. And so, you know, things button up quick here. So, yeah, definitely, you know, get out, support, you know, any of the local fundraisers, businesses, organizations, because there's really a lot to do. And there's and just even up at the mountain, I didn't mention that. Levi usually and I mentioned that. There's chairlift rides. You can go up there. There's also the Nest on the weekends. You can go have, I believe, brunch up there. So, and the pub's open there on the mountain. So there's just a ton to do all the time. So yeah, get out there, enjoy it, and support the local community. You're listening to WRGY 90.5 Real Community Radio. And I'm Sean, your intergalactic host. And this is Cracking the Code. So yeah, we just wanted to really do really public service announcements here. And that's why I have Britt Farland in here. And she has been our guest before and had a silent auction, like I said, February. What is it, last weekend of February?
1: Yeah.
2: Early March. And she wants to expand that and have it be a whole weekend event, which I think would be perfect at that time of the year. And it's kind of a slow weekend.
1: There's not much on... Well, this past year, there wasn't much on the calendar. That's why we picked that weekend. And hopefully it's something that the whole community can join in. If you're a business and looking interested in some ideas that we have, handing out passports, possibly, you know, give them at the Chamber of Commerce or different businesses to get a passport, go to different businesses. We could do, you know, a raffle prize or something.
2: And by passports, that's like where you get it stamped or something.
1: Yeah.
2: Like that.
1: Yeah.
2: I've seen
1: or maybe
2: before.
1: A scavenger hunt.
2: Yeah, yeah.
1: Or just make it a fun weekend and make it wild.
2: Yeah.
1: So maybe a weekend to celebrate the animals and the wildlife in the area.
2: Yeah, absolutely.
1: And it's a great weekend because we've got so many snowmobilers and skiers in town. There's usually plenty of snow still left, so why not make it another great weekend for the local businesses?
2: And if families are up here, they want to come up, you know, because they ski and snowmobile too. So,
1: yeah.
2: And it could be, you know, even like you said, maybe do different cocktails and not that people don't go sledding at night, but, you know, something to do at night too, maybe,
1: yeah.
2: You know, type thing.
1: Yeah.
2: What night was it on last time? Saturday?
1: It was on, so we had our auction, three different auctions. We had the silent auction, the raffle tickets, which where I grew up, it was called the Tricky Tray.
2: Yeah.
1: And then we had the the live auction featuring Larry Coob. And thank you again to Mr. Coob for donating his time, and Eric Pomelo for doing our DJing for that event, and the Rangeley Inn, of course, for hosting us.
2: Yes.
1: So that whole weekend, we'll start looking at dates and try to make sure that we're not stepping on anyone's toes for another event that weekend.
2: Mm-hmm.
1: But yeah.
2: Yeah, that would be a really good fit, like, you know, starting maybe on, you know, Friday, and then, you know, whatever, different venues, maybe.
1: Different venues, we could do different, like, drinks of the weekend, we could do, you know, wild meatballs or something.
2: Yeah, yeah, yeah. No, absolutely. No, that's a great idea.
1: I have a bunch of ideas. It's
2: yeah.
1: just not on the top of my head right now.
2: No, that's okay.
1: But if somebody is interested in working on this with me to make it a real fun and community event. Totally.
2: What's the best way for them to get in touch with you?
1: Either info@rangelywild.org.
2: Okay. And then, yeah, so anybody who has any thoughts or ideas or any businesses that want to participate, that would be the best way. And to, like I said, it's already an event, but we can just grow it.
1: Yeah, and you can also, I think, message us on Facebook if you're following our Facebook page.
2: All right.
1: Yeah.
2: And that's at Rangeley Wild, too, on Facebook?
1: Yep.
2: Okay. Wonderful. Yeah, so another, like I said, another great episode and great guest to have Brett here with me. And she's, like I said, my first returning guest. So I'm really happy that you were able to come back in before your event and to be with us here and share, you know, what you've been doing and all the efforts that you've been making.
1: Well, thanks for having me, and thanks for letting me put my story out there of, you know, why this is important to me. Again, you know, with my past medical history, it felt like my life's a little pressure. I don't know what it's going to be, what my quality of life will be in 20 years. So I'm like getting going on this now.
2: No, that's good. Like you said, you felt a need, you know, with your
1: really strong pull. And then finally it all started clicking. Mm-hmm. And yeah, this is all about, you know, protecting wildlife and supporting the community.
2: And something, yeah, like you said, that's important to you. And so, you know, maybe it's a part of you that needs to be completed by, you know, having...
1: I think all the momentum that we've driven, like last summer when I started, okay, I need to start a nonprofit, I need to start a board, get a website together. I honestly thought I was just going to be working on a website last summer. Mm-hmm. And instead we did, I think, 6 different events. And this summer is even wilder. And as we're getting going and, you know, really putting ourselves out there and trying to let people know what we're trying to do, to our next big goal is to procure land hopefully somewhere so we can start building. The sooner we can start building, the better of a resource we can be. And hopefully it's something that, you know, either connecting with a vet, maybe eventually a wildlife sanctuary where the animals that can't be released back to the wild.
2: Place to live.
1: Yeah. I know a lot of people bring up like Maine Wildlife Park in Gray.
2: Yeah.
1: That seems kind of like a I'm not knocking them at all. I think they're a fabulous organization and it's a great setup. But I think if people are thinking of that, I would say make it more rangely in your mind, a little more rustic and not so big.
2: Mm-hmm.
1: But that's kind of where my you know, 10-15 year plan is going, is eventually a sanctuary where people could come visit. But we definitely want to do an education center too, where we can have guest lecturers come, different classes, stuff for kids and families. You know, another resource for the community to rent a hall if somebody needs it. Yeah.
2: Well, thank you, Britt. Thanks for coming on. And we'll have you back again for sure.
1: Thanks.
2: So I want to thank everybody for listening. Unfortunately, I got to button this up here. You're listening to Cracking the Code from Maine and Beyond on WRGY 90.5 FM. Thanks, everybody. Have a great weekend and Godspeed.

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0: Here's your latest forecast for the Rangeley Lakes area. Clouds will stick around tonight, mid-50s. Winds nearly calm, becoming partly sunny Friday. Highs near 73. Tomorrow night, a few clouds, mid-50s. Partly sunny and warm Saturday, upper 70s. Partly sunny at times, 73 on Sunday. Showers return on Monday with highs close to 70. I'm meteorologist Russ Murley on WRGY, Real Community Radio.
1: This is Dean for the Rangeley Townhouse Meal Site. 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Meals can be made to go. Please note that menu items are subject to change. We are located at 14 School Street in the old high school at the rear entrance. 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
1: Here's your latest forecast for the Rangeley Lakes area. Clouds will stick around tonight, mid-50s, winds nearly calm, becoming partly sunny Friday, highs near 73. Tomorrow night, a few clouds, mid-50s, partly sunny and warm Saturday, upper 70s, partly sunny at times, 73 on Sunday. Showers return on Monday with highs close to 70. I'm meteorologist Russ Murley on WRGY, real community radio.
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3: Way before Flea became a rock and roll Hall of Fame bassist with the Red Hot Chili Peppers, he played the trumpet as a kid. He'd watch his stepfather and his friends jam in their New York City living room.
4: And they start playing, and, you know, I remember, like, from boom, fast, you know, bebop, man, serious.
3: It inspired a lifelong obsession and a promise that one day he'd record his own jazz album. Today, he joins us to talk about fulfilling that promise on Honora, his debut solo album named after his great-great-grandmother.
4: Her whole story resonated with me in such a powerful way. It just reduced me to this, like, bare bones. I was, you know, just tears thinking about her.
3: This weekend, Flea plays the Newport Jazz Festival, so we're revisiting his recent session on the show. Today, I'm Rena Duras. This is an encore World Cafe. In this Red Hot Chili Pepper song, you hear Flea play bass. Nothing unusual there, but you also hear him smashing a giant pipe against a piece of scrap metal from the junkyard. He's a multi-talented dude. Red Hot Chili Peppers, Breaking the Girl.

0: Juno Knox, and you're listening to WRGY, Rangeley, Maine.
1: Hey, I'm Marina Duras. This is World Cafe. This weekend, it's the Newport Jazz Festival, and one of the big names taking the stage is Red Hot Chili Peppers bassist Flea. Flea recently visited the cafe to chat with contributing host Kaleo. Here's that conversation. Enjoy.
2: You know, we all have those things we're going to get around to one day, like knitting or Spanish or maybe karate lessons. For Flea, it was the trumpet. Flea picked up the trumpet first as a child before he put it down for a bass guitar, one that would serve him very well in the Red Hot Chili Peppers. But Flea was obsessed with jazz, and his debut solo album, Honora, is the result of a decades-long promise and years of practice. We're going deep with Flea today, from growing up in New York in a jazz-filled household to taking lessons from Kamasi Washington's dad, Ricky, and the opportunity to work with one of his musical heroes, one who very famously made fun of his band, Nick Cave. It is a fascinating listen, and I encourage you to stick around for it. Let's get started with something off of Honora. It's Morning Cry from Flea on World Cafe.

0: On World Cafe, it's Flea with a performance of Morning Cry. It is from his debut solo album, which is available now. It's called Honora. The Rock and Roll Hall of Fame bassist from the Red Hot Chili Peppers is my guest. I am Kaleo. It is World Cafe. Flea, thank you so much for being here.
1: Thank you for having me, Kaleo.
0: You got it. So this record, wow. I kind of want to start in an unusual place. I want to start with the title. Because in some ways, to tell the story of this album is to kind of talk about your life, beginning long before you were born with a woman named Honora. Can you tell me about her and why you wanted to name the album after her?
1: Yeah, certainly. On my father's side of my family, my great-great-grandmother was in Ireland as she was living in Limerick. And the famine happened there, and her entire family starved to death. I think she was 13, 14 years old or something, and the only survivor. And she ended up in a workhouse after her family died in Limerick. And I think it was a very brutal place to be. It meant a workhouse meant like menial labor all day long. The women were commonly sexually abused and abused in all manner of, you know, horrific ways. And when she was 15 or 16 in Australia, they had 8 men to 1 woman. And so they were just sending women over there. And so basically as breeding stock, she was put on a ship in steerage and sent over to Australia. I recently did the Finding Your Roots show with Henry Louis Gates, who's really such a cool guy. And there she met, they were having a gold rush in Australia at the time, and she met a guy who had just come from Hungary, from our common ancestry, who was there to strike it rich with the gold. And that never happened, but they had a few kids. And he died shortly after from dysentery, which I think was common for unsuccessful miners, like out just, you know, eating garbage and, you know, out in the mines.
0: Wow.
1: And she had 3 kids, was living below poverty. They started showing me her arrest records, and she'd been arrested for selling booze in the streets, and, you know, just all this stuff like just to survive. Like her story, her whole story resonated with me in such a powerful way. It just reduced me to this like bare bones. I was, you know, just to tears thinking about her. And I knowing very little of my family history, mm-hmm. Beyond just my most immediate, my parents and anything, it really felt like it made me know myself. And even though I wasn't consciously thinking, oh, this record is the story of my life and me like kind of embrace my childhood loves and to bring them to fruition, it was, I think, subconsciously working that this is the story of me and this is who I am. And I love, you know, my life. I'm just trying to go, as I grow, to go deeper and deeper into myself, to try to, like, I think, ultimately learn to love myself, because I was raised with some degree of self-loathing, and to learn to love myself, and to love myself, I have to know myself. So I guess it's all part of that journey, and just sitting here talking about it with you once again kind of clarifies that for me.
0: Yeah, I really found doing the research for this interview was eye-opening, because there were so many things that I think I just took for granted about you that I learned in the research of this record. Like, you know, you say being born in Australia, people probably think you went right to Southern California, but you grew up in New York and your home was filled with live jazz, which I was just so cool. I would love to know what that picture looked like inside your house, where you're, you know, just a type and you got these great players surrounding you.
1: The way that I remember it is something that affects me so profoundly and really changed my life forever, because before that, music really wasn't a part of my life. My real father was a pretty button-up, you know, briefcase and suit, go to work every day guy. And then my mom left him and took up with this jazz musician, and he started having musicians come over to the house, and it was the 60s in New York, the New York jazz scene. And these guys would come over and set up and just start playing bebop, like ferociously, with a vengeance, with a revolutionary spirit and an intensity. And they were studied and their lives were dedicated to this very sophisticated art form that works, you know, physically and viscerally and intellectually, cerebrally and spiritually and emotionally. It's very holistic, intense thing. And as a little boy, I remember like they come over, and also my life had been very white to that point. And on all his point, you know, there was black culture, black American culture of the time. And all of a sudden these guys are all in my house and they set up and I'm just looking like, whoa. And they start playing. And, you know, I remember like from boom, fast, you know, bebop, man, serious. And I remember just falling on the floor. I remember this so intensely and just rolling around on the floor and seeing colors and looking up and seeing them blowing and hitting and plucking and going for it. And they're just making it up as it goes, you know, but communicating in this really high level way like jazz musicians do. And it changed my life forever. And to this day, it's the high bar that was raised that I'm reaching for. And, you know, obviously, you know, I wanted to be, and I was a wild kid. I was a street kid. I was getting in all kinds of trouble, and my discipline wasn't very good. You know, I didn't really have the structure or the discipline. And then when I was in high school, I got in a rock band and started playing bass. But this stuff was always guiding me. And now, like, you know, with this new record that I made, it's me coming back to like what that really serious study of that music and wanting to reach a place that gave so much to me and has continued to give so much to me through my life.
0: Yeah. We're talking with Flea here on World Cafe. His debut solo album is called Honora. So your first instrument was the trumpet.
1: Yeah, well, I did, you know, spend formative years with it, but I was just very, you know, if I practiced, it was a good day. You know, I mean, I was wild. I was a kid and like I got out of school and I started smoking weed when I was 11. I was running around in the street, hustling and moving, you know. So I was just kind of a wild kid in the street, you know, getting into stuff. But at the same time, like the trumpet was a sanctuary for me. Mm-hmm. And the tussling and moving, you know. So I was just kind of a wild kid in the street, you know, getting into stuff. And the times that I did spend with it, I knew, even though I wasn't studying and learning the academic part of music, I knew what beautiful was because I had seen it and heard it and felt it. So whenever I had it in my hands and I was playing, I was yearning for something beautiful. And it kind of was something that calmed the chaos in the world for me and gave me, I made me know that there was a light to follow, that there was a light to follow and a beacon and something for me to do. And so it was always kind of like that. And then when I got into high school and my friends had a rock band and asked me to start playing bass, I put it down for basically until like 3 years ago.
0: Yeah.
1: You know, occasionally picking it up over the last 40 years, but really not very much or studiously. And then like 3 years ago or so, I made a decision to pick it up and play it every day, no matter what, and study as hard as I could to get as good as I could.
0: I think you said something to the effect of, you know, 30 years ago, you set out to do this. I want to make a jazz album. I think it was like the early 90s. I want to make a trumpet record. Why was the time now? Because obviously, I know you've been busy, but you sort of seem to force this to happen despite all of the things that you have going on as a parent and a band member and all those things. Tell me about the reason to do that.
1: You know, honestly, like I think, you know, my wife, Melody, she's a very hardworking woman. And I think being with her is the first time in my life that I was able to forgive me. I'm an emotional person. Forgive me.
0: You're all good. Take your time.
1: Yeah, just have that feeling of stability at home with someone who really understood that my work was important to me and to be supportive to me. Like oftentimes in the past, like, you know, it's to be fun that I'm a rock star and successful in music and stuff. But then the day to day, actually, like, no, I'm practicing. No, I'm doing this. Like I'm working. It's like she really been very supportive with me in that way. And I think also just as I grow and mature, like what my life's mission on this earth is became very clear to me. And I just really wanted to like crystallize my life away from distractions and just into doing work, the love of my family, nurturing this stuff that's so important and eliminate all the distractions. And then when Kamasi Washington put out his record, The Epic, it really affected me, that album. Like, it made me feel the feelings that I had when I was a kid that I hadn't had in a while. Like, jazz not as an academic exercise of a display of virtuoso brilliance, which it is and has been, like, you know, these very studied people playing this music that has evolved and great. But it made me feel this, the feeling of the street, the revolutionary aspect of the music, the spirit of it. Like, it made me want to, yes, I'm alive. I feel it. My body is tingling. My organs are dancing a jig, you know. And that really affected me. And then just like this kind of whole jazz scene and you know, meeting Kamasi and, you know, Thundercat and seeing all these great musicians around LA play, really touching to me. And then I just started thinking, like, I want to play my trumpet again. And it was just like, yeah, 3 or 4 years ago, I wanted to do it. And I had met on a number of occasions Kamasi's father, Ricky,
0: yeah,
1: who's a great musician in his own right and a great teacher, and had taught Kamasi and Thundercat and, you know, Terrace Martin and a lot of these guys from the LA jazz scene when they were younger. And I really wanted to get good, and I called Ricky and asked

0: him if he would consider teaching me. And he said yes. And so just going to his house and sitting with him in his room and him passing down this knowledge to me and teaching me and humbling myself to this awesome music and being a student is so, gives me everything. You know, trying to learn something and get good at something that I'm not good at. I'm jump out of bed, I'm down on my knees, I'm saying my prayers, I'm eating my breakfast, I'm kissing my family, and I'm going to work.
1: It's World Cafe, and we are talking with Flea, the bassist of the Red Hot Chili Peppers. His debut solo album is a jazz record called Honora. We've got more with Flea's path to his solo album, but up first, a bit of the song, A Plea.

Wild Cafe. That is a little bit of a plea. It's from Flea, his debut solo album called Honora. After the break, he talks about his vision for the album and the team of musicians he worked with, including Jeff Parker, Anna Butters, and D'Anthony Parks. That's in a minute when we get...

0: 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Real Community Radio.
1: And we're back. It's World Cafe. I'm Stephen Kaleo. We're currently talking to Flea. The bassist of the Red Hot Chili Peppers just put out his debut solo album called Honora. And I asked him if there was something on the record that he was particularly proud of.
2: One of the things that I wanted to do and really wanted the musicians that I played with, which incidentally, having Josh Johnson partnering with me and producing my record, and Jeff Parker, D'Antoni Park, Santa Butters.
1: Butters, yeah.
2: Nate Walcott, Mauro Fosco. I'm forgetting everybody. All the musicians that played on it were such a huge part of it. But not specifically. I don't feel like I can answer that question and say that. I like my playing on the record, but I wanted everybody to play with restraint and specifically wanted those musicians because they're so good at playing with restraint. Like, nobody wants to show off everybody. I just wanted to honor the music, and I feel good about all of it. Like, I feel like we really connected and worked towards a common goal in a really loving and communicative way. You know, being in a room with everybody playing it felt beautiful, and it's just, I guess it's, it was very... I was ready to fail too, making this music. Like, I didn't even know what I was going to do with it. Like, I just knew I wanted to go and make it and see what happened. And I was sort of worried about it. And then I read this great Neil Young quote. And, Neil Young is someone throughout my adult years has been a real inspiration to me. Everything that he does, I just, I love him. And I'm such a fan of all the aspects of all the levels of it. And he was talking about, I don't remember the specific quote, but basically, like, to do anything good, you have to embrace failure. Like, he goes, I'll make a whole record that didn't come out, but I needed to express that, put it out, and then go on to the next thing. Like, you gotta, like, failing is good.
1: Yeah.
2: Because not everything's destined to be perfect, and you have to just express where you are. And that really resonated with me to the point I was like, I don't care if I fail, great. You know what I mean? I'm gonna go in and just do this thing. And that was so freeing that it made me really trust myself that, like, maybe myself fails right now, but myself needs to do this because it's who I am. And that was such a human and affirming feeling. But as soon as we got in the studio and we started playing the music, and I was looking at D'Antoni and Jeff and Josh and Anna and, everybody, and jamming with them, I was like, if this is failure, give it to me, because this feels so good. It just felt, like it was a euphoric, dreamlike feeling playing with them, and had me in a just the sort of flirtatious feeling of connection and love and beauty.
1: It's so beautiful. This is World Cafe. We're talking with Flea about his debut solo album called Honora. We've already played some original music, but I want to talk about one of the covers on the album, this beautiful rendition of Frank Ocean's Thinking About You. Why did you pick that one?
2: It's just a great song. And, in the jazz tradition,
1: that's all you need.
2: Yeah, musicians, throughout history, they cover great songs. And I don't call it a pop song, an R&B song, R&B song, a song, whatever. It's a great song.
1: Classic.
2: And it was a record when it came out, when Channel Orange came out. I think I just heard about it and got it, and it really blew me away. It was one of those records, like, I listened to it every day for months because it affected me. And when I started thinking about making a trumpet record, which is what, even though it became a lot more than a trumpet record, but that was my plan, was just to play trumpet all over a record. Mm-hmm. And I started making demos at home and just playing bass, keyboards, drum machine, trumpet. And that was the very first song I did, recorded at home. I made a demo of it, and I just liked it. And it was felt very organic and natural. So it was just with me. And that's it. Simple.

0: cover of Frank Ocean's Thinking About You. It's Flea on World Cafe. His debut album is called Honora. You mentioned something about how your initial design was going to be a trumpet record. You were just going to play all over it. But I think it might have been Josh Johnson who tried to steer you in a different direction, saying ultimately you could make a cooler record by going a different way. Can you kind of unpack that for me?
1: Yeah, Josh was really influential. And that's probably, you know, he was really about like, yeah, play the trumpet, but it doesn't have to be like, it's going to be more effective if you blow sparingly anyway, you know, blowing meaning playing trumpet. And he just was always, you know, he's great, Josh. And I recommend it. He's such a good producer. But yeah, no, he really was like, let's just serve the song here. Like, yeah, let's honor the song. And because I was ready to make a free jazz record and just, you know what I mean? Like, and I would have been happy with that. You know what I mean?
0: Yeah.
1: But when we got it, and also he was like, let's just let it grow the way it grows, you know? And when we got it, yeah. So yeah, he just was like, let's just make beautiful songs and let's let them grow in the way that they grow. And cause I, you know, I would have been, you know, kind of stricter about it. But left to my own devices, I would have made a really weird free jazz record.
0: Sure, sure.
1: And so he, you know, he encouraged me to really honor these songs and to like that. And yeah, it just happened how it happened. I mean, when we got, you know, you get together with someone in a room and I love collaborating with him, and he's such a smart, thoughtful person, that it was just sort of the nature of the conversation led to what we did. And he was definitely a huge influence on me.
0: Well, and I think it comes back to the part that you were talking about. You seeked out musicians who could be great jazz players who played with restraint. So I guess there is some beautiful symmetry, and that restraint comes back as a lesson to you from those musicians.
1: Absolutely. Yeah. Because I remember like early on thinking, like someone telling me like, well, how do you want to do it? Just get some jazz monsters to play. And in my head, I was like, I don't want a bunch of guys like being monsters. Like, you know what I mean? Like, you know, they met like some guys like, you know, being incredible. You know what I mean? Blamming away. And like, I want to be like, burp, burp, you know what I mean? Like blasting away virtuosos. Like, yeah, there's a place for it, but it really, like, I was just made me repel. Like, no, I don't want that. Right. You know what I mean? I want great musicians, but I want, you know, calm and beauty, and so much of the stuff that I was composing and thinking of was calm and beautiful. You know, it, to me, was like, had this like melancholy, dreamy quality to it.
0: Flea is my guest today on World Cafe. We've been talking about and listening to songs from his debut solo album, Honora. When I saw the track listing for the record and I saw that Nick Cave was featured on Wichita Lineman,

0: about your relationship these days?
1: Well, there are two key elements to the collaboration. The first one being that, he said something, and I guess, his kids were blasting the Chili Peppers in the house all day long. And he was like, what is this garbage? Turn it off, and it's funny to me, but it's funny because when I look back at that time, it wasn't his comment that pissed me off. Like, I get it. Like, in one way, I don't care whether someone likes us or not.
0: Right.
1: I just love Nick Cave, and I always have. Like, I'm a huge Nick Cave fan. And yeah, I would have liked it better if he was like, oh, they're soulful geniuses, you know what I mean? But it was more like it was the journalist that pissed me off, because I could tell the journalist wrote with such glee about, that the great Nick Cave said that we're terrible, that it was kind of like, don't use that against us. You know what I mean? Like, the journalist was wanting to put us down.
0: There's ammo from Nick Cave saying that.
1: Yeah. You know what I mean? And so when I responded, it was kind of more, at the time I was writing like a blog on the Red Hot Chili Peppers website. And so I was just writing about whatever I was feeling that day. And I thought was like, and my comment was, I'm not going to let some journalist with my love for Nick Cave. Yeah. Because I love Nick Cave. I love the Birthday Party. I love the Bad Seeds. I love those records. They are very meaningful pieces of art to me that make me feel less alone in the world. And you can't mess with that or corrupt my relationship to this. You know what I mean? And so anyways, I guess, Nick liked that. And so that was one thing. And I think, Nick had expressed to me that, he didn't feel good about it. And then I have a very close, dear friend named Thomas Hausego, who's an artist, a sculptor, and a painter, and, maybe my best friend on this planet. And he's close with Nick. So he kind of, was a real good conduit between Nick and I having a friendship. And, I still don't know Nick really well, but as time goes by, we know each other better. And when I recorded the song Wichita Lineman, I had no concept of him singing on it or anyone singing on it. I just wanted to do it and play trumpet on it, which I had done, and I felt very happy with it. Like, it sounded beautiful.
0: As an instrumental.
1: Yeah, as an instrumental. And I was just listening to it, like, in the studio, we went out and tracked it, one take, listening to it, like, oh, man, that sounds good. And then it was kind of like, and it sounded like it had this real melancholy feeling of it, and I'd never considered it. And then it was sort of like ringing in my head, Nick telling me that he really loved Jimmy Webb, and also writing about Jimmy Webb in the Carnage book, that I loved, a great book, that he loved Jimmy Webb, who composed Wichita Lineman. And I was like, damn, maybe Nick would want to sing on it. And mentioned it to Josh, and he was like, wow, that'd be great. And that night, came over to the studio, sent Nick the track. He responded like a half hour later, like, yes, I'm leaving on tour in 2 days, but let me try to get in the studio and knock this out.
0: What's it like to have your hero play on a record like this?
1: It's really nice, to collaborate with, someone who I admire. Whenever I, had the opportunity to do that or continue to do it. Like, I admire the people in the Chili Peppers. Like, I admire people, and sure. And him, someone, who I admired from afar and been listening to for so long. And he's such a commanding presence and a soulful person. It just felt great. Like, it felt so generous. Wow. And selfless and giving. And he really bled all over the tape, and speaking with him afterwards, I sent him the music, and he's in the UK. And recorded it, and then right after he did it, he sent it. We, got on a FaceTime and or Zoom or whatever, and he was, he was all, emotionally moved by the experience. So I could tell we all were,
0: Wow.
1: And it was just really nice, a feeling of togetherness, and building those connections is, that's what life's all about.
0: It really sounds like it profoundly affected you in the best way possible. And you've made a really, really beautiful record. I think we can wrap it here. We're going to go out on Wichita Lineman featuring Nick Cave. My guest today has been Flea. His debut solo album is called Honora. Flea, it was an absolute pleasure. Congrats on everything. And we hope to speak to you again soon.
1: Kaleo, dude, thanks for caring and having

0: me on. I'm grateful. Thank you.
1: I am a lineman for the county. Then I drive the main.

featuring Nick Cave. It's Wichita Lineman from Flea. It's off his debut solo album, Honora. Want to thank Flea for being my guest today. We're back in a minute with more World Cafe.

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1: Thanks again to Flea and contributing host Kaleo for that session you heard before the break there. We re-aired that as Flea gears up to play at the Newport Jazz Festival this weekend. This is World Cafe. I'm Raina Duras. Here's new music from the Womack Sisters.

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0: Hello, this is Dean from the Rangeley Townhouse meal site. Sometimes I get my meal to go. Then, when I'm back at my place, I tune to 90.5 FM WRGY, real community radio. It's like I'm having dessert while eating my meal.

out there. Let's see what's going on today. Other than the fact that my house is sold in Turner, past papers, just one, run right back up on time to do a

That's where I really want to. All right. You get to guess the themes again. And I thank Norm Hart for covering the show last week when Dean and I were up in Bangor watching Toto. And Christopher Cross was fantastic. And the Romantics. Remember every rock and roll song that they ever did. So that was very cool. Oh, and I got a shout out right now. Hey, tonight, Radio Fest, right here at the Friends of the Arts Lakeside Theater Radio Fest. 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Come on down, support WRGY. And it's a token amount of a ticket to get in to see this. And we have several wonderful local artists that are going to play. All right. Let's start the music now. And I have All Live, and that's not the theme today.

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1: I said,

You know, boys and girls, ladies and gents, that was Foghat. And that song, I Just Want To. My grandmother had a 1976 Pontiac Grand Prix. And my buddy Billy Dorn, who lived down on Hatherley Road in Scituate, Massachusetts, he and I were in the back seat getting a ride down to the pizza place down in North Scituate. And this song came on. And Billy and I, our smiles were ear to ear, knowing what it meant. And my grandmother, Libby, she says, "How do you know what that is?" Well, Grandma, we were in sixth grade. That's how that goes. All right, first two were Foghat, Fool for the City, and I Just Want To. Next up, one of my favorites.

0: it's definitely the right geezer is
1: cruising for bruising.
2: Yeah, it's really drunk at the time. All right, I'm going to let you have one more Pink Floyd and Wish You Were Here.

0: microphones on, and Russ says, watch the modulations and see if it just barely kisses the reds. And if I go right up right to the microphone, I get two reds, so that's going to work for that. All right.
1: Wow, two reds. That looks pretty good there, Johnny Rocks. This is Dean
0: Jazz
1: Green, host of
0: Brunch.
1: Jazz Brunch, sitting in with my good buddy John here on his Johnny Rocks program. We want to let you know about Radio Fest tonight. You know, that's doors open at 6:30. Music starts at 7. 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You'll be the envy of your neighbors if you do pick one of those up, John. Huh? What do you think?
0: I like those Rangeley Blue cups.
1: Yes, they're wonderful.
0: They have built-in straws.
1: And you know that the RFA Theater is sponsoring tonight's Radio Fest here in downtown Rangeley, right on Main Street.
0: They are so good about hosting WRGY. We take up, I don't know, 10 square feet of the building here?
1: Yeah, we're in the right front molar here of the radio station.
0: Ooh,
1: in the
0: a RFA. Molar.
1: Yeah. Well,
0: hey, I'll tell you what it's not. It's not a wisdom tooth.
1: It's not a wisdom tooth. And don't be confused with a mullet. So anyhow, tickets are at the door tonight. And you just come on in. It's a wonderful night here in Rangeley. The sun is out. It's 75 degrees. You know, you might get a tan just walking into the studio. Yeah, come support WRGY, real community radio here. What do you say, John?
0: Tell them about what you did last Thursday.
1: Last Thursday, John, what did I do last Thursday?
0: We drove all over creation.
1: Oh, dagnabbit, that's right. Mamma mia there. John and I took a road trip. We went to Bangor to the amphitheater there. And the first group was the Romantics. And then the second group was Christopher Cross. And then the third group was Toto. You know, Mamma Mia, Rosanna, oh, that was great. And we had such a great night there. It was a beautiful night.
0: The weather was perfect, the energy, the vibe, everything. Yeah, awesome.
1: It was awesome. And then we decided to come home. Driving through cold cornfields and farmland. And
0: we were all over creation.
1: Yeah, we decided to take a left turn when we should have gone right.
0: Well, we get home around 1 o'clock.
1: Oh, Mamma Mia, I couldn't wait to get into Betty Bye.
0: The best part of the show was not even being in the amphitheater when we were walking to your car.
1: Oh, my God. John picked the perfect parking spot we didn't have to pay for. It was right across the street from the Bangor Police Department.
0: Yeah.
1: And it was too easy.
0: Protected, too.
1: He's protected.
0: I'm talking about the bank that's on the other side of the street, and the speakers aim right at the bank.
1: Oh, my gosh, yes. It was bouncing off the building coming at us during Africa, because we decided not to be in the throes of 5 million people walking out of there. So we get out with a lot of elbow room, I'll tell you. And the music sounded great out there, actually, as we were heading out.
0: Awesome.
1: Good times, John.
0: Indeed, indeed. All right. You heard him. Radio Fest. Tonight, doors at 6:30, music starts at 7.
1: That's right.
0: And we have 7 different acts going on tonight, I'm told.
1: Yes, that is correct. And a special.
0: They're all kind of like local folks.
1: Yes.
0: I know Peggy and Juno are doing a duo tonight.
1: They're doing it. Yep, the Shapeshifters are doing it. And
0: that's Mike Schrader and Mike Blythe.
1: Mike Blythe, yes, wonderful. And I think a special guest. Yes.
0: Hey, anybody know any good drummers out there?
1: Ba-doom, ba-doom. Who's sponsoring your show today, John?
0: All right. Today's show is going to be sponsored by Moose Alley. And I wonder if Nancy's going to be one of the 7 tonight.
1: Well,
0: she's done it in the past.
1: Well, we'll wait to see.
0: I don't know. Nancy, Joe.
1: You know, get them
0: I know all. It's not going to be Bob Green. I don't think he's coming because he doesn't live around here no more.
1: Oh, okay.
0: He's out on the coast up by Booth Bay now.
1: Ah, right. Wonderful Booth Bay.
0: Well, anyways, we've got a new event in town. Moose Alley is hosting an event called Club Mechanism, Saturday, August 8th. It's not your average DJ night. The experience is transformed by the synchronized light and laser show, timed perfectly to the mix of house music. Imagine that. Rangeley has house music.
1: Oh, wow. I saw the advertisement, wow. John. It looks super.
0: EDM and club classic spun by DJ Ren. Live percussion and drumming will be performed along with the tracks to elevate the impact. Thanks, Ben Myers. We appreciate that. 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
1: Isn't it like they're going to have a laser show and fog lights and all sorts
0: all that
1: of
0: stuff?
1: Things?
0: Yeah. Just like clubbing.
1: Here in downtown.
0: That I used to do down in Newport, Rhode Island.
1: Oh, you silly boy.
0: Long time ago. All right, we're going to play some music here. Where are we? We've got Pink Floyd done. Oh, hey, the theme today? The rock and roll bands that I've been to their concerts in the 80s, but the band's music is of the 70s. And the one that I'm not playing today, that gets pushed off to next week's show.
1: Yeah?
0: That's going to be the Kinks, because I saw them in 1990.
1: Oh, you really got me.
0: In the meantime, we've got Kansas, because I saw them at the Boston Harborside tent.
1: Yeah, the tent things, yeah. I've been there before.
0: And it was a show with Yes, five former members of Yes, with John Anderson.
1: Oh.
0: And then Kansas opened up for Yes.
1: Oh,
0: it was really, really, really, really
1: what a great
0: cool
1: night that must have been.
0: Yeah, so here's Kansas.

0: Oh my.
1: Tempest Fugit. Another hour gone. Thank you. All right. Thank you very much to Norm Hart for running the Johnny Rock Show last week. That was episode 48. Today is episode 49, 50, 51, 52. I got three shows, and then I'll be here an entire year already. And when I say Tempest Fugit, I mean Tempest Fugit. Just because it time flies in this place. Right, let's try.
2: Forecast for the Rangeley Lakes area. Clouds will stick around tonight, mid-50s. Winds nearly calm, becoming partly sunny Friday. Highs near 73. Tomorrow night, a few clouds, mid-50s. Partly sunny and warm Saturday, upper 70s. Partly sunny at times, 73 on Sunday. Showers return on Monday with highs close to 70. I'm meteorologist Russ Morley on WRGY, Real Community Radio.
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Here's your latest forecast for the Rangeley Lakes area. Clouds will stick around tonight, mid-50s. Winds nearly calm, becoming partly sunny Friday. Highs near 73. Tomorrow night, a few clouds, mid-50s. Partly sunny and warm Saturday, upper 70s. Partly sunny at times, 73 on Sunday. Showers return on Monday with highs close to 70. I'm meteorologist Russ Morley on WRGY, Real Community Radio.

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1: Hey, have any of you ever heard of Brook Trout Talk? 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
1: Here's your latest forecast for the Rangeley Lakes area. Clouds will stick around tonight, mid-50s, winds nearly calm, becoming partly sunny Friday, highs near 73. Tomorrow night, a few clouds, mid-50s, partly sunny and warm Saturday, upper 70s, partly sunny at times, 73 on Sunday. Showers return on Monday with highs close to 70. I'm meteorologist Russ Murley on WRGY, Real Community Radio.
2: 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This is Peter Hinman. I'll be your host for the next hour as we enjoy some of the best tracks from the best movies. As always, there is a theme, and this week, it's the drums. We will focus on some of the best rock songs with great performances on drums by the most iconic rock drummers. I did a bit of online research and naturally found a diversity of opinion on the subject of what is great and who is best. And, it becomes very subjective, of course, but I think you'll enjoy this selection. And, of course, all of these tracks are used in movies. After all, this show is Music in the Movies. As usual, I'll provide hints to the movies that some of the tracks are used in, just to test your movie knowledge. And after airing the song, we'll have the big reveal of the name of the movie the song is in. So let's start the show with one of the best drum moments from Phil Collins, one of the few drummers who can sing. The song In the Air Tonight, it features one of the greatest drum entrances in rockdom. It begins with a soft, percussive electronic beat, and you have to wait 3 minutes and 40 seconds, 3 minutes and 40 seconds as the song builds and builds until, whack, Phil enters with an explosive fill on acoustic drums. The song is really well used in a movie about a bachelor night in Vegas that goes very wrong and the groom disappears. Can you name that movie? We then move to a big drum number written for a movie which parodies rock bands. This is Spinal Tap. And if you haven't seen the movie, highly recommend it. It's hilarious. The lyrics of this song, Big Bottoms, just cracks me up. Hope you enjoy.

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This is Peter Hyman on WRGY, and our next track is from a rock parody movie. This is Spinal Tap, with a suitably inappropriate track, Big Bottoms. Enjoy.

Big Bottoms, used in the movie This Is Spinal Tap. This is Peter Hemman on WRGY 90.5 FM with an hour of music in the movies. And this week, we're featuring tracks with great drum parts played by some of the best rock drummers. All the tracks are used in movies, of course, and as usual, I'll provide hints to some of the movies and you can try and guess the movie names. So, good luck. Our next set starts with another awesome drum moment from the late, great Keith Moon, the iconic drummer for The Who. And what I really enjoy about this track is near the end of the track, it's a long track, Won't Get Fooled Again, there's a 90-second section of the song where we only have Pete Townsend on synthesizer. Just him, on synthesizer. But then, Keith Moon enters with three drum fills, each longer than the previous one, to set up one of the best screams in all of rock from Roger Daltrey. This song has been used in at least five movies. Can you name just one of them? The set also includes three more tracks with great drum moments, so enjoy.

Dire Straits' Money for Nothing. Before that, Van Halen's Panama and Live's Lightning Crashes. Hope you enjoyed the great drum moments in these tracks. The set started with Won't Get Fooled Again, another great drum track from The Who, used in many movies, including Summer of Sam, Confessions of a Dangerous Mind, Bewitched, Blackball, and Air Guitar Nation. This is Peter Hinman with an hour of music in the movies on WRGY 90.5 FM, broadcasting from the top of Saddleback here in Rangeley, Maine. And we're enjoying rock songs with great drum moments played by exceptional drummers. That's our focus this week. All the tracks are used in movies, and as usual, I give you a few hints to the movies some of the tracks are from and a chance to figure out the movies' names while the songs are being played. Then the big reveal. So the next set kicks off with a Led Zeppelin track showcasing its legendary drummer, John Bonham. Then after that, a song featuring an underrated drummer, Mick Fleetwood. You know, when I did the online research of greatest rock drummers, his name didn't appear. Yet, at least in my opinion, he is an understated backbone of Fleetwood Mac, along with bassist John McVie. You know, the other members who front the band and sing and play guitar, they get all the limelight. So I've chosen Go Your Own Way and ask you to focus on the drums and the rhythms laid down by Mick Fleetwood. Just phenomenal. And for extra credit, can you name any of the numerous movies this song has been used in? We end the set with Neil Peart, the highly lauded drummer of Rush, and a signature song showcasing Neil at his best. Hey, enough talk, it's drum time.

That's Rush, with drummer Neil Peart and Tom Sawyer, used in the movie The Big Short. The set started with Led Zeppelin's When the Levee Breaks, another drum extravaganza with John Bonham. In between was Fleetwood Mac's Go Your Own Way, showcasing Mick Fleetwood's grooves. This is Peter Henman with Music in the Movies on WRGY 90.5 FM, and we're in the midst of a drum fest. That's right, drums are the theme this week. I'm playing a dozen tracks that showcase great moments on drums with some of the best rock drummers. And because this show is Music in the Movies, there's the added benefit that all these tracks have been used in movies. So just to keep you on your toes, I'll give hints to some of the movies these tracks are used in, and you can try and guess the movie names. The next two tracks feature another of rock's greatest drummers, David Grohl. The first track is with Nirvana, the second with Foo Fighters. Now, can you name the movie that uses the Nirvana track Smells Like Teen Spirit? The movie actually uses a moodier, darker version performed by the group Think Up Anger, but I'm playing the version by The Foo with David Grohl. The film is a 2021 Marvel movie with Scarlett Johansson playing the title role. So good luck with those movie hints, and here are the tracks.

0: That's Foo Fighters with Everlong. Before that, Nirvana's Smells Like Teen Spirit, used in the movie Black Widow. Both songs featuring the great drummer David Grohl. This is Peter Hinman on WRGY 90.5 FM here in Rangeley, Maine, and I've been your host for the past hour of Music in the Movies, playing tracks showcasing legendary rock drummers, all tracks used in movies. I hope you enjoyed listening to these great drum moments today. Thanks for joining us, and see you at next week's show.
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3: Here's your latest forecast for the Rangeley Lakes area. Clouds will stick around tonight, mid-50s. Winds nearly calm, becoming partly sunny Friday. Highs near 73. Tomorrow night, a few clouds, mid-50s. Partly sunny and warm Saturday, upper 70s. Partly sunny at times, 73 on Sunday. Showers return on Monday with highs close to 70. I'm meteorologist Russ Murley on WRGY, Real Community Radio.
4: From PRX, this is Living on Earth. I'm Steve Kerwood. Climate change is picking up speed as the Earth loses reflective snow and ice.
5: We've lost almost half of the sea ice floating on the Arctic Ocean in the last 40 years, especially during spring, summer, and fall. And so much more of the sun's energy is going into the ocean in high latitudes because of that loss of sea ice.
4: Also, the long and winding road that the Golden State took to cut pollution from cars and trucks.
6: California's been an extraordinary leader on air pollution. The catalytic converter was first really required by standards that the state of California set. But there's no question that federal law has played a really important role in pushing California to act.
4: We'll have those stories and more this week on Living on Earth. Stick around. PRX and the Jennifer and Ted Stanley Studios at the University of Massachusetts Boston. This is Living on Earth. I'm Steve Kerwood. It is indeed getting worse and worse. That's what science is telling us as concerns rise about the growing spate of extreme weather events and their likely links to global warming and climate disruption. Current climate change has been well underway for decades, but the rate of that change is now going up so fast that people are noticing things like tornadoes and extreme heat waves are occurring in places where they have rarely been seen before. To help us understand what's going on, we turn now to Dr. Jennifer Francis, a senior atmospheric scientist at the Woodwell Climate Research Center in Falmouth, Massachusetts. Jennifer, welcome back to Living on Earth.
7: Great to be back. Thank you.
4: As a scientist, what's your perception of any change in the rate of warming that's going on now? Some feel that, gee, things seem to be accelerating. What's your perception?
7: Yeah, I think it is definitely showing signs of accelerating, and there's a pretty good explanation for that. We're seeing more energy being retained by the Earth than we used to. So there's energy coming in from the sun, and there's energy being emitted in a different format, a different form of energy. And the balance of those two things is what determines the Earth's temperature. So what we're seeing is now a growing imbalance between those two things. There's more energy being absorbed from the sun, and that is leading to a buildup of heat in the climate system, which we detect as the increasing temperature of the Earth. So there's very good reason to believe the observations that show this increasing temperature.
4: Now, to what extent is this increase in temperature related to all the intense weather we seem to be seeing now? There's storms, there seem to be wildfires, there are heat waves, there are tornadoes. How related is this to this pickup in the speed of climatic warming, do you think?
7: 100%. We have more energy in the system now. The ocean is much warmer. 90% of the heat trapped by all these greenhouse gases, carbon pollution that we've been putting into the atmosphere for decades now, mostly by burning fossil fuels. Those heat trapping gases are mostly putting heat into the ocean, about 90% of it.
5: And that is energy. It's energy to fuel storms. It's energy to increase evaporation from land, which dries out the soils, leads to drought. It's changing the distribution or the pattern of ocean temperatures, which affects the winds. It affects the jet stream. It affects how weather patterns move. And that extra moisture that's being evaporated from land and ocean goes into the air. And it is a very important feedback in the climate system because that moisture does three things. First of all, water vapor is also a greenhouse gas that traps even more heat. So it adds to the heat being trapped by carbon dioxide and methane and the other greenhouse gases that we hear about all the time. That moisture is also the source of energy for all types of storms, hurricanes, tornadoes, thunderstorms, nor'easters, you name it. That water vapor in the atmosphere, when it condenses back into a liquid form, releases a lot of heat into the air. And that is literally what drives storms. And that extra water vapor also supplies more moisture for storms when they do develop. And that is a very clear bold line connected back to the warming atmosphere, the warming oceans, the increasing evaporation, and this extra water vapor we now have in the atmosphere.
8: So the Earth has a wide range of systems and functions that help keep it in balance. We're getting out of balance, apparently, with this energy budget. One of those mechanisms is albedo, that is the Earth's reflectivity in various places. Where does that term fit in terms of discussion of the climate and climate change and this accelerating warming that we're experiencing now?
5: Yeah, I think we need to really simplify the story because it's a very complicated one, but I think it can be told relatively simply. So let's start with the incoming energy. This is the energy that we get from the sun. So as this sunshine is coming into the Earth, first it is reflected, and that's this term albedo is just a fancier word for reflection. A lot of things can happen to that solar energy as it comes in. First, it might hit some high clouds, and those clouds are very white. They're very good at reflecting solar energy. So some of it gets reflected by the clouds. Some of it gets reflected by dust in the air, and that dust can, or aerosols as it sometimes is called, it can be dust from blowing off of agricultural land or deserts. It can be chemical particles that come from our burning of fossil fuels. We create sulfur dioxide, which then turns into sulfate particles, which are very reflective too. And it can even be particles of salt that get evaporated and blown up from the ocean surface. So there's a lot of different kinds of particles in the air. Some of them are more reflective than others, but they also might send some of that energy right back to outer space. And then finally, some of it gets to the ground. And depending on what the surface is made out of, more or less of that sunshine is going to also get reflected. So if it hits the ocean, almost all of it gets absorbed into the ocean. If it hits snow or ice, most of it is going to get reflected back to outer space. And if it's something in between, like agricultural land or forest, those have different amounts of reflectivity. So all of these factors come into play in determining how much of the sun's energy is going to actually enter the climate system and heat it or get reflected right back to outer space and do nothing at all.
8: Okay, so that's all about the incoming energy. What's going on about the outgoing energy, Dr. Francis?
5: Right, so because the Earth is a lot cooler than the sun, cooler objects emit what we call long wave or infrared energy. And the amount of energy that an object emits is completely related to its temperature. So hotter things emit more, cold things emit less. So when we think about the Earth, there's a lot of things on the surface in the air that emit this long wave energy. So starting at the bottom, we can look at different surfaces on Earth and their temperature. So if we look at an area of the ocean that's warmer than, say, another area, it's going to emit more of this long wave energy upward. as it goes up through the atmosphere, greenhouse gases, these gases that we talk about trapping heat, also are emitters of this long wave energy. But they do trap some of it. So it's hard for that energy being emitted from the surface to get out because of greenhouse gases. And because we've been adding to this layer of greenhouse gases, it's making it even harder for that energy to escape to outer space. So that is the main reason why the Earth is heating up. So we're lucky now because we have a satellite sensor called Ceres. And Ceres was designed to measure both the Earth's albedo and also measure how much of this long wave energy is being emitted. And so we've got a very good measurement now without having to worry about, you know, what kind of clouds they are or what the surface is. It does a bulk measurement of these two components. And those two components are what we know as the Earth's energy balance. And this is what we see, that imbalance increasing, mostly because the Earth is getting darker, the albedo is going down, and so more of that sun's energy is getting absorbed into the system.
8: So what we're noticing over these recent months, even recent years, this increasing warming is related to a change, obviously, in the energy. What is speeding it up? Seems to be moving faster. What seems to be speeding things up?
5: It's speeding up because the Earth is getting darker faster. And there are a number of things that are contributing to that. Some of the biggest ones and easiest ones to measure are we've lost almost half of the sea ice floating on the Arctic Ocean in the last 40 years. And that is a huge amount of really bright white real estate that is now gone, and especially during the time when the sun is shining up there, spring, summer, and fall. And so much more of the sun's energy is going into the ocean in high latitudes because of that loss of sea ice. We're also seeing about the same amount of spring snow cover disappearing during the spring. So this is on land. And that snow cover is also very, very bright. And so by losing so much of that spring snow cover right when the sun is coming up to be its strongest of the season, a lot more of that sun's energy is going into the land. So this is warming up the soils earlier in the spring. It's drying those soils out faster and leading to kind of a jump start on the summer warming season and leading to a big warming happening during that part of the year, and also setting the stage for drought and wildfires and some of those changes that we're observing. So those are two of the main things that are going on, but we're also noticing that we've been cleaning up the atmosphere, which is a good thing. We've been reducing pollution coming from smokestacks, those sulfate particles that I talked about that start as sulfur dioxide, which is one of the gases that comes out when we burn fossil fuels to make electricity, for example. And we're also cleaning up the smokestacks on ships. So the ships are out in the ocean spewing out these particles, or they have been over time. And by cleaning up their emissions, we're actually making the atmosphere less reflective. We're reducing the albedo because there are fewer of these bright particles in the air. And that's also contributing to the dimming of the Earth, or the darkening of the Earth. We just have less pollution in the air, which is a good thing for the most part. But it is making us warm faster.
4: 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Stay tuned to Living on Earth.

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3: It's Living on Earth. I'm Steve Kerwood. Still with us is Jennifer Francis, senior scientist at the Woodwell Climate Research Center, talking about the increasing pace of climate disruption. By the way, some of your own research points to the effect of this loss of Arctic ice and some regional weather things. I believe that you talk about how that has changed the jet stream, which can make things feel even more extreme in this time of warming. Talk to me more about that, if you could.
4: Yeah. The basic idea is that the Arctic we know is quite cold, certainly much colder than the areas farther south. And that temperature difference between the Arctic and the areas south of it is what drives the winds of the jet stream. So the bigger that temperature difference is, the stronger the winds of the jet stream are. And when the jet stream is strong, the north-south undulations that it takes as it travels around the northern hemisphere tend to be smaller. And that's important because those undulations are what create the high pressure areas and low pressure areas that we experience down here on the surface. So high pressure tends to be nice weather, low pressure tends to be our storms. So when the jet stream is strong, those high pressure and low pressure areas tend to move relatively quickly, say across the United States. And the way we sense that is, you know, the weather changes every couple of days. However, because the Arctic is now warming 3 to 4 times faster than the globe as a whole, a big part of that is the loss of sea ice and snow. That means that temperature difference between the Arctic and areas farther south is getting smaller too. And as that temperature difference gets smaller, there's less force driving the west to east winds of the jet stream. When the jet stream gets weak, we tend to see it take these bigger north-south swings as it travels around the northern hemisphere. Those meanders that we were just talking about that create the high pressure and low pressure areas. When those waves are big, they tend to move much more slowly from west to east. So that means the weather that those waves in the jet stream are creating is also moving more slowly from west to east. And the way we experience that is then we have much more persistent conditions that are dry, say, or more stormy conditions that last longer, heat domes that last longer. I mean, that's been happening in spades this year, both in the United States and also in Europe. So basically, the idea is, as we're warming the Arctic so fast, because of all these extra heat-trapping gases in the atmosphere, melting all that sea ice, we're reducing that temperature difference, which is slowing down those west winds of the jet stream, leading to larger north-south swings that move more slowly, that make our weather more persistent.
3: All the things you've been talking about make me feel that this is not good news for life on this planet, us humans and, of course, all the other creatures as well. And that even if greenhouse gas emissions were to level off or even decline in the near term, the surface temperature here on Earth could continue to rise at an accelerating rate. Why would that be?
4: So if we can reduce our emissions of these heat-trapping gases enough to level off the concentration of them in the atmosphere, so they're not increasing anymore, we can slow down the warming of the Earth by quite a lot. We can't stop it, but we can certainly slow it down. Part of the problem is the ocean has already absorbed so much that it's going to take quite a long time, decades, for that heat to eventually get into the air and then be emitted to outer space as that long wave energy. So it will take time, but I think if we can manage to either keep the amounts of these heat-trapping gases constant. I mean, we're still increasing them quite fast, so we've got a ways to go. And if we can turn them around, we can actually slow down the warming. I don't think we can stop the warming, and we certainly can't stop sea level rise. We can't stop the glaciers from melting or the Greenland ice sheet from melting at this point, but we can slow things down. So I think the acceleration that we're observing now could be stopped.
3: By the way, some people say, well, there's a technological solution possible here. What about geoengineering? What about figuring out some way to use modern technology to get rid of this extra heat? Maybe injecting particles in the atmosphere, that sort of thing. What do you think about that?
4: So we have already at our disposal a lot of different ways to treating this disease of global warming. They include stop burning fossil fuels or cut back drastically, stop cutting down forests, stop removing wetlands and mangroves. Those things are going to treat the underlying disease, which is the production of these heat-trapping gases that we've been putting into the air. And then there are Band-Aids that you can put on this cancer, if you will. I see geoengineering as an expensive Band-Aid that does not treat the underlying disease. If everything went really well, it might buy us a little time, but it's super expensive and very untested in terms of the inadvertent consequences that could and almost certainly will happen if we were to go ahead with a global scale geoengineering project. We don't know how it's going to work in terms of changing weather patterns in ways that we don't understand yet. And there are a whole host of other issues associated with geoengineering in addition to the very high cost. And then there's the whole governance concept. You know, who says where you're going to do it, when you're going to do it, who's responsible for extreme events that happen that seem to be connected to that, who's to blame, who's going to pay for the reparations. I mean, there's so many big question marks associated with just another way that we are messing with Mother Nature, if you will.
3: Before you go, anything more you'd like to say?
4: So, you know, we've talked about a lot of pretty grim stuff. I mean, there's a lot of reason to worry about where this future is going in terms of the climate system. But I also see a lot of reason to be hopeful. I look around at my own community and all of the effort that's going into both preparing our community for the extreme weather to come and sea level rise and storms and so forth. But also we've done a lot to shift our community to renewable energy. And I see that happening in many areas. I see states putting in incredible incentive programs to help communities shift away from a fossil fuel economy. But I also talk to young people a lot, and I feel incredible energy coming out of them for dealing with some of these big problems that they're stepping into as they become adults. Of course, one of them is the climate crisis, and they are all fired up about going into all sorts of careers that will help address this crisis. And it's not just becoming a scientist. It's engineers, it's lawyers, it's artists, it's musicians. Everybody has a talent that can be put to work to helping make this situation better as we go forward. So that gives me a lot of hope. It gets me out of bed every morning.
3: Jennifer Francis is a senior atmospheric scientist at the Woodwell Climate Research Center. Thanks so much for taking the time with us today.
4: Thank you, too.
3: They are tiny birds, but tough ones. And as the planet warms, they're flying against the trend of wildlife moving towards the poles, as Mary McCann tells us in today's Bird Note.
5: Want to see one of the blazing thunderbolts of the bird world? Smaller than a pigeon, but fierce enough to knock one from the air, are the powerful compact falcons known as merlins. While global climate change is pushing ranges of many birds farther north, merlins are actually expanding southward. Merlins nest in northern forests around the world, but in recent years, more and more merlins have been nesting farther south, in towns and cities across the northern United States. These small falcons will take over old crow nests, especially in conifer trees, in parks, cemeteries, and neighborhoods. No one knows precisely why, but part of the answer may lie in a rebound of Merlin populations since the banning of pesticides like DDT. And it's a reminder that bird behavior may be more flexible than we sometimes imagine. Merlins reach their peak southward migration in October, although some, like those in the Pacific Northwest, remain year-round. Most scatter to the south for winter. Some travel as far as Ecuador. With any luck, you might see these adaptable pint-sized thunderbolts in your neighborhood. I'm Mary McCann.
3: For pictures, soar on over to the Living on Earth website, loe.org. West and Northeast U.S. have been plagued by wildfire smoke, from fires in Canada and Minnesota that bring apocalyptic skies and unhealthy and hazardous air quality. And while for many this dirty air can feel like a new normal, worsened by the climate crisis, it's deja vu for those who remember what Southern California used to be like. Decades ago, the Los Angeles Basin was often cloaked in a thick blanket of choking smog, but today the skies are comparatively clear. This striking improvement was no accident. It is a testament to how scientists, government, and engaged citizens can work together to solve difficult environmental problems. One of these key players was Ann Carlson, a professor of environmental law at UCLA. She also served as the acting administrator and chief counsel of the National Highway Traffic Safety Administration under President Biden. Her 2026 book is Smog and Sunshine, the surprising story of how Los Angeles cleaned up its air. And she joins us now from the City of Angels. Hi, Professor Carlson, and welcome back to Living on Earth.
6: Thanks. It's great to be here.
3: Great to see you. Let's talk about Los Angeles for a moment. Explain to us how Southern California's gift of sunshine, which is what Los Angeles was known for, promote photochemical smog.
6: Sunshine is one of our great assets, but it also turns out to be one of the big culprits in our problems with air pollution. And I should be clear that our problems with air pollution are not done. It's just that our air is vastly cleaner than it used to be. But here's what happens. When hydrocarbons and other chemicals are emitted from things like cars and trucks and the smokestacks of factories, they interact with sunshine. And when they interact with sunshine, that actually creates ozone. And ozone pollution is the most persistent problem that Southern California has faced. And it was one of the big problems, though by no means the only big problem that was causing the terrible air quality that we experienced, really starting in the 1940s and all the way into the 2000s.
3: So when the sun is stronger, it can make the pollution stronger, huh?
6: Yeah, it's a combination both of the sun and heat. So that's actually a problem with climate change. As temperatures increase, ozone pollution increases. And so one challenge that Southern California is going to face as we continue to work on making our air as clean as possible is higher temperatures as a result of climate change.
3: Now, for those of us who haven't been able to visit Los Angeles over the years, just how much has LA cleaned up its air? I mean, give me some numbers, please.
6: I will give you some numbers. I will start with visibility because that is what people used to see when they came into Southern California. You could just associate Los Angeles with the word smog and with visions of terrible air quality. So we used to measure visibility days. In the 1960s, 1970s, well into the 1980s, we had days where you could not see more than 3 miles for more than half the year. 3 miles may sound pretty far, but that is not very far when you're talking about visibility. Today, it is commonplace to be able to see islands off the coast of Southern California that are 25 miles away, to see the San Gabriel Mountains. Many people didn't know there were mountains in Southern California. So visibility is one really good measure. Another, and the one I think that is really the most dramatic, is what has happened with lead in our air. We used to drive vehicles that were reliant on having lead in gasoline. It also is a terrible, poisonous pollutant. And it came out of the tailpipes of vehicles and dispersed into the air, but then also landed on the surface of the ground. And kids would touch playground equipment. They'd breathe in terrible air. They'd put their hands into their mouths, as kids are wont to do. And they had lead levels in their blood in the 1970s that are 1,000% higher than what kids in Flint, Michigan experienced during the worst water crisis. We had air pollution concentrations of lead that were 50 times higher than they are today. We were all breathing poison. And that poison was doing terrible things to us, to our brains, to our lungs, to our overall health.
3: And by the way, lead has been linked to delinquency and crime and antisocial behavior. To what extent do you think getting rid of lead out of the air of Los Angeles improved the social situation there, that less crime, less tension, less violence?
6: There's a lot of evidence to suggest that the removal of lead has reduced delinquent behavior, violent behavior in youth. And one of the things that we've seen is youth crime rates have dramatically plummeted. It's hard to know exactly what causes those declines, but it can't have been good for brain health and for behavior to be exposed to lead at levels that today we consider toxic.
3: Now, an interesting part of your book, actually the whole thing is interesting, but my attention was drawn to the various roles of different levels of government that were brought to bear on the question of cleaner air. So take a moment, please, to talk me through how Los Angeles local government, the state of California, and the federal government collaborated, I guess sometimes they butted heads, to clean up the LA air.
6: We start with the lowest level of government, that is Los Angeles County, which was really the first jurisdiction in the world to systematically try to tackle air pollution. And that included having a monitoring system that began to measure what people were breathing. But Los Angeles had some jurisdictional limitations. It couldn't, for complicated reasons, regulate what came out of cars. So it went after a bunch of sources first. It went after what we call stationary sources, so that's power plants and coal-fired power plants and chemical facilities and oil refineries. But it didn't really have the legal authority to force technological change so that automobiles would be cleaner. That's where the state of California stepped in. Starting in 1960, the state began to regulate what comes out of the tailpipes of cars and actually what evaporates more generally from vehicles. It's not all out of the tailpipe. But the state started to run up against opposition from the auto industry, in part because other states wanted to do what California was doing. New York was actually about to adopt even stronger standards than California because urban areas around the country were beginning to experience the same kind of smog. So the federal government stepped in. This was actually before it stepped in to regulate really dramatically, but the first thing it did was prevent all states from regulating air pollution except California from mobile sources, from vehicles, cars, trucks, etc. California has its own special authority to regulate. That's an authority that continues to today, although I will say it's also under attack. And then finally, in 1970, Congress passed the Clean Air Act. Arguably, maybe not even arguably, the most powerful environmental statute ever adopted, has done more to protect public health from environmental harms than probably any other statute. But it didn't do so on its own. It actually regulated, but also tasked the states with continuing to regulate. And again, California had this very special authority. So California would set standards that were stronger than the federal standards in order to tackle the smog in Southern California.
3: It's interesting that California has this carve-out, this special position when it comes to regulating air pollution, except sometimes it seems to me in your book you point out that the federal government is pushing California to act. So when it comes to air pollution, what is the relationship between California and the federal government?
6: Let me start by saying that California has been an extraordinary leader on air pollution. So for example, the catalytic converter was first really required by standards that the state of California set, even as the federal government was backing off. But there's no question that federal law has played a really important role in pushing California to act, not just by giving it special authority, but by setting standards that the state has to meet. And when the Clean Air Act first passed in 1970, the standards were so stringent that Southern California and the California agency that actually had responsibility for Southern California air refused to issue a plan that was required under federal law to show how Southern California would come into compliance with federal law. That's because probably the only way to do so would be to ban driving. And no one wanted to take on that political risk. And so it was the federal government, actually pushed by environmental lawyers, that led the federal Environmental Protection Agency to propose a plan for Southern California that would, in fact, have banned driving. It didn't go anywhere, but it kept the pressure on Southern California to continue to take steps to clean up its air. There are other examples of that. California was very reluctant to impose a really effective smog check program. That's the program where you have to go in and get your car tested to make sure that your smog equipment is working. And it was a big political battle that involved a lot of small service stations that were providing that service, but maybe not doing so in the most effective way. And the federal government came in and really pressured the state to get much more effective in making sure that existing vehicles on the road were actually not polluting the air more than the equipment would allow.
3: We're speaking with Ann Carlson, UCLA environmental law professor and author of Smog and Sunshine, the surprising story of how Los Angeles cleaned up its air. We'll be back with more right after this break. Keep listening to Living on Earth.
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3: It's Living on Earth. I'm Steve Kerwood. Let's get back to our conversation with Ann Carlson, Shirley Shapiro Professor of Environmental Law at UCLA and author of Smog and Sunshine, the surprising story of how Los Angeles cleaned up its air. So your book covers literally decades of history, but I want to turn to something that's going on right now about this dynamic between California and the federal government. As we're speaking, California is now suing the federal government as the Trump administration attempts to repeal California's waiver ability. What arguments are each side making, and where does that case stand right now?
6: The Trump administration has actually taken several steps to try to curtail California's power. One of those steps was to have Congress use this obscure statute called the Congressional Review Act to repeal three separate waivers that California has to get permission from the federal government to regulate emissions from cars and trucks. And it basically did away with three of those waivers that are aimed both at greenhouse gases that cause climate change, but also at conventional pollutants. Even though the Trump administration typically couches it in terms of climate change, this is also really important for California to continue to improve the quality of the air, both in Southern California and in Central California. That case is currently being litigated, so we don't know exactly what's going to happen. We just learned that EPA is going after more waivers. These are older waivers that California has, again, for cleaning up its cars and also for going after lawn equipment, which turns out to be a big polluter. So the arguments on the side of the Trump administration are, I guess I would say, twofold. One is anti-regulatory. It's too expensive. We don't want to impose these costs. And I suppose there's an argument about wanting uniform standards across the country, although, of course, Congress gave California the special power. So that defies the congressional mandate that California actually have this authority. The arguments on the side of California is that it does have the special authority and it needs this authority because both the Central Valley and Southern California are still out of compliance with two federal standards. And frankly, if you cannot eliminate emissions from the transportation sector, Southern California simply cannot meet the federal standards. So California's got a strong argument that it both has the legal authority and also the need to come into compliance with federal standards.
3: Let's talk about the history of California's impact on the EV industry. Back in the 90s, the California Air Resources Board, you call it CARB, tried to mandate that car manufacturers create zero emissions.

0: wasn't quite there yet. Battery life wasn't long enough. The range wasn't long enough, and it was expensive. And the state, actually to its credit, worked with the auto industry to modify the regulations in a way that would make them achievable. They didn't work in the immediate term. So auto manufacturers were not capable, or at least claimed, and were spending a lot of money trying to meet the standards, but weren't capable of meeting the standards. So the state relaxed them. But what it did do is push technology. And one of the really important parts of the story of Southern California cleaning up its air is how much California regulations have led to technology that would not have been invented but for those regulations. So we started to see things like the invention of the hybrid engine. And those technological advances were often the result of California pushing the envelope on regulation. I'll just say one more thing about it, which is that I think one of the brilliant moves that Congress made in designating California as what I've sometimes called a super regulator, where it has its special authority, is California can experiment. And we often talk about states as the laboratory of democracy. California has been our laboratory of democracy for automotive technology that improves our air quality. Sometimes that hasn't worked. But when it does work, it allows the rest of the country to follow suit and follow California's technology. And when it doesn't work, the rest of the country hasn't actually engaged in the same regulatory efforts, and they can really learn from the California experience.
1: The fossil fuel industry and others in business have gone after scientists and environmental advocates and regulators like yourself. You had the top job on an acting basis at the National Highway Traffic Safety Administration. You were their top lawyer at one point under the Biden administration. And I understand that they didn't make life particularly easy for you there. What happened?
0: They did not. I should say that I'm just one of many people over many, many years. And that's part of the story in the book, is scientists and others being attacked by industries that stood to be regulated. So I was one of many. And I was nominated by the president to serve as the administrator of the National Highway Traffic Safety Administration. And my nomination drew the ire of the oil and gas industry. They called me a radical environmentalist, said I was, you know, a climate crazy, said I didn't care about safety, which is one of the central missions of NHTSA, and that I only cared about imposing heavy burdens on consumers and on industry. The oil industry was very supportive of Senator Ted Cruz, who was the ranking member of the committee who had jurisdiction over my nomination. He led the opposition to my nomination. I ultimately ended up withdrawing my name because it was pretty clear that even though I might get through committee, he could hold me on the Senate floor and not let my nomination through. Once I withdrew my name, I was then reappointed as the acting administrator by the president. And that led to Senator Cruz introducing an amendment in the Senate to dock my pay to zero. That amendment was argued on the Senate floor. Thankfully, it failed. I don't think President Biden would have let it go through anyway, but it was quite a personal and intense attack. As you said, it wasn't a fun experience. I think it's designed to try to deter people from going into federal service who care about the environment, who are committed to environmental protection. I would not wish that process on anybody, I have to say, after going through it. But I'm also very, very happy and proud to have served in that role.
1: Professor, you argue in the book that we can learn a lot about how to tackle climate disruption, climate change, by looking at the LA air pollution story and the success that you've had. You haven't ended the problem, but it's certainly on a much different scale. So what are the key lessons there?
0: One key lesson, I think, is that individuals really matter in the fight. And I think the book shows how important certain individuals have been across a host of different professions in maintaining pressure on government, in serving in government, in telling the story as journalists did. The LA Times was extraordinarily important in early days in keeping pressure on the government to do something about air pollution. Scientists make big contributions. All of that is true with respect to climate change. A second lesson is that fossil fuels, when we burn them, cause air pollution, and they also cause greenhouse gases to accumulate in the atmosphere, and those greenhouse gases create climate change. And so we know how to regulate those sources. We've done it in the past.

0: us, we can continue to do so. There are some differences, and I think it's important to acknowledge those differences. One difference is that climate change is a global problem. That both makes the challenge more difficult and also in some respects gives us more options. So we know right now that the federal government is retreating from doing anything on climate change. At the same time, China is going gangbusters in developing clean technology, and that technology can spread around the globe. And then the final thing I'll say is that air pollution is much more visible than climate pollution. The effects of climate change come in strange ways, where we get a heat wave so that in Boston today, it's over 90 degrees. Europe is experiencing heat waves like they've never experienced, increased hurricanes, et cetera. And people don't always associate those events with what's coming out of the tailpipes of cars or what's being emitted by industry. That's not true with air pollution. You could see it. If there's black smoke coming out of a car, you know it's not good to breathe. That makes the political question harder. But there are a lot of important lessons we can draw from how successful we've been in cleaning up our air.
1: So I'm looking for the silver lining or the hope that you have around this. You know, as things warm up, it's actually making ground level ozone levels worse. In Los Angeles, you've had these historic wildfires associated with a hotter planet. And the United States today is certainly not a leader in the climate space, is it? So the situation does not seem super wonderful. In fact, it seems pretty dire, Professor Carlson. What keeps you in this fight?
0: So a few things keep me in this fight. One is we have to keep fighting. You can't just give up. And the less we do, the worse climate change is. The more we do, the more we can mitigate the worst effects of it, even though it's already occurring and we cannot avoid climate change at this point. Second is we've made some extraordinary accomplishments on the climate side. So green energy is cheap and abundant, and it's spreading around the world. So most new energy installations are solar and wind. We're now able to store energy from those sources in batteries. Electric vehicles in China are both high quality and affordable. Battery life has been extended. Battery range has been extended dramatically. So the same forces that led to the technological changes that led to cleaner air have been at work over the past several decades. The United States can't stop that, and the rest of the globe is behaving differently than we are. So the technological changes that have come as a result of government incentives, government regulation, are moving us in the right direction. It's just that we have already put so much in the atmosphere that we're going to need to figure out how do we actually sequester emissions? What can we do to really slow the horrible kinds of consequences that we're seeing? There's a lot to be worried about, but that worry should get us to continue to fight to make our environment better.
1: Ann Carlson is the author of Smog and Sunshine, the surprising story of how Los Angeles cleaned up its air. Thank you so much for taking the time with us, Professor Carlson.
0: Yeah, it was great to be here. It was a great conversation. I really appreciated your questions.
1: We reached out to the office of Texas Republican Senator Ted Cruz for comment, but did not hear back before this broadcast went to air. One of the national parks you might visit this summer or any time of year is Great Sand Dunes National Park and Preserve in Colorado, with the tallest dunes in North America. That's where Living on Earth explorer in residence Mark Seth Lender watched the landscape change as weather came in.
2: Elk have gathered at the far side of San Luis Lake. The elk, first time I saw them, were in stampede.

0: Millennium whitens the shoreline like a parched mouth. The elk neither drink nor come near. Breeding season is over. Many of the females are pregnant. The bucks have lost their antlers. There are two of them. Tall, heavy, easy to pick out. One by one, the elk lie down. The bucks remain on guard. They will be the last to give in. Beyond and above them, the great sand dunes also appear to be in repose, on the edge of slumber, except the dunes are enormous. The sweeping patterns in the sand, hard to describe. They stand out from the blue mountains beyond as if they are alive, breathing. They make the elk look small and out of place. In the morning, the elk are gone. It snowed in the night. That's what they had been waiting for. Not so much waiting as they knew. And that was why they chose the lee of the hill for a place of repose. I had no idea. The sky had been blue, hardly a cloud. Now I understand. With the snow, the contours of the great sand dunes are also made clear. Vanilla frosting. That's what it looks like. Thick, white, spread by a giant spatula, too perfect to be anything else. At dusk, there were so many colors, mauve and raw umber and sandstone yellow, but those were only the ingredients. Here is the finished cake.
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2: Our whole way of life to this day revolves around the salmon runs. When the salmon are running, many people come down to the river, they go to their traditional fish holes, they bring their family, and they fish. You know, and that's a great moment of like unity and commonality. And it's just a very healthy thing to go and do, right? Like you're outside, you're working together as a family, you're catching food for your family in this place where, you know, your family's been fishing since the beginning of time. So it's so deep and powerful just on that level. And then you add the element of fun. When the fish are running, it is just fun. Like, you know, it's just a good time. And I tried to write about that experience in a chapter in the book. You know, I talked about how my generation, you know, my sisters and brother and mom, dad, we used to call ourselves Team Fishhog. And we were sort of a well-oiled machine where everybody knew their role and, you know, just felt good doing it. And it's really fun just being out there.
1: That's next time on Living on Earth.

0: 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Our crew includes Naomi Ehrenberg, Wilma Beltran, Nia DiLorenzo, Jenny Doring, Abby Edgecombe, Swayam Gagneja, Mark Kausch, Mark Seth Lender, Don Lyman, Ashanti McLean, Young Nguyen, Ainsley O'Neill, Sophia Pandelidis, Jake Rigo, Andrew Scarrett, Bella Smith, and Elle Wilson. Tom Tiger engineered our show. Allison Lierish-Dean composed our themes. 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I'm Steve Kerwood. 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
1: Live from downtown Rangeley, it is Thursday Night Live and Radio Fest. This is your studio host, Mark Lathrop. I am the host of Mark's Eclectic Hour, which will be airing tomorrow at 11 a.m. But for tonight, we have a wonderful array of musicians playing for you here at the RFA Lakeside Theater. And it's going to be very exciting. We heard a little run-through of them earlier, and everyone sounded good. And so we're excited to have you here. Oh, we have a special guest in here. Who we have here today?
2: Well, hi, Mark. This is Jan from Jan and John. We're looking forward to playing here tonight at Radio Fest.
1: And when are you playing?
2: We're in the second half, so be sure to tune in.
1: Oh, yes. That'll be happening in an hour or so. And so we'll have a good old time here. There goes Randy. Randy B. He's a great guy. So he's heading out. He'll be back later. So, all right. So we're still just waiting for Iris to do her little thing. Mike is on in the auditorium, and
2: auditorium's filling up. If you're not here tonight, you ought to be here. So get in your car and come on out. It's cool.
1: Yes. Well, let's see. What else can we go on about? So Jan, tell us about your little duo there, Jan and John. Now, what do you play?
2: Well, I play violin. John plays guitar and sings.
1: And you write your own songs?
2: We write our own songs. We play a lot of covers of songs you all know. And we have a lot of fun. We play, we live in Farmington. We play everywhere around the Western Maine area and the Mid-Coast area. And you can hear us a lot of places.
1: Good. Hey, excellent. So you're a long ways from Rangeley. How'd you make it up here?
2: Well, you invited us, Mark.
1: Okay. Oh, that was me. Okay. It's my fault.
2: But if you'd like to hear our original songs, go to janjohnmainmusic.com, and our whole album is there. It's fun stuff.
1: All right, you got a little plug here. That's what you get for coming into the studio.
3: That's
1: good for you. All right, we're starting to hear a little noise from the mic on the stage there. So
3: you're a subconscious. It's almost time for Radio Fest.
4: Wow, I can't believe it. The day is finally here. The day Dean Gray was on the radio so much that my subconscious voice in my head sounds just like him. I mean, I only heard him say today was Townhouse Turkey Day about 20 times while editing.
3: Forget the turkey, Iris. Didn't you hear me? Radio Fest is starting now.
4: But it has all the fixing. Wait, did you say now? Like, now?
3: Yes. You need to do the top of the hour ID and introduce the show.
4: I was wondering why all these people were here. Thanks, subconscious. Oh, and before I lose you, can we just stop the fight or flight response for every email that comes in? I can only do so many breathing techniques in a day.
3: Don't forget the one with the subject line. We need to talk. From Radios R Us saying they need to talk about their new low prices.
4: In for four, out for eight. In for four, out for eight. Okay. 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
4: My name is Iris Ramirez, and I am your station manager for WRGY. We have a wonderful show planned for you all today, and I am so grateful that you all are here, because without you, none of this would be happening. So thank you all very much. And before we begin tonight's show, I have a few happenings and announcements that I wanted to share with you all. So first and foremost, in case of an emergency, such as spontaneous explosions, please know all exit signs, and remember, refrain from eating the lettuce. Ooh, okay. Great. Now that we all feel collectively awkward together, I'm going to ask meteorologist Russ Murley, also WRGY board president, to come out and forecast how the rest of the show is going to go and give us some WRGY updates. Come on, Russ.
5: Thank you, Iris, and thanks, everybody, for coming to Radio Fest this year. I love the backdrop. That's just fantastic. Did you do that, Iris? Awesome. That's really good. And that guy right there kind of looks like me. Oh, thank you. Thanks, everybody, for coming. We're really excited about the momentum the station's been picking up here in the last year or so. I lost track of how many locally produced shows we have now. We've got World Cafe from NPR on the air right now, thanks to a very generous local donor. And that show is fantastic. If you haven't heard it, it's on 7 days a week. And we continue to do really well with our fundraising. And that's been fantastic. And it's allowed us to move forward finally with a project we've been working on for quite a while. And that's to have a backup transmitter. As you guys all know, or most of you know, our transmitter's on top of Saddleback right now, which is wonderful. But we have some issues up there occasionally, notably ice, lightning, power outages, which are completely out of our control, ice. There's two times a year where it's very hard to get up there. And, of course, that's when we go off the air in November or in April or May, right after the lifts close. So having a backup facility is going to be huge, and we hope to have that up and ready to go before the snow flies. So we're really excited about that. A couple of other things on the technical side. We're also working. We've put in a fair amount of money into our infrastructure just to make the station sound better and more reliable. We have a new connection, they're black boxes, basically, which connect our studio to the Summit. Those just went in June, and our reliability is just been fantastic with those. And we're going to be doing some studio work here in a couple of weeks. It's going to make us sound even better. Down the road, we're exploring upping our power. We just found out recently that we have the ability to go. We're at 200 watts right now, but we have the ability, according to our transmitter engineer, to go to 4,000 watts, which would be fantastic. That's gonna be a big project, and it's gonna involve a lot of fundraising because those transmitters are expensive, and right now we have one antenna with 4,000 watts. We're going to have four on the same tower. So that's down the road a little bit, but something we're going to actively work on. And we're also looking into setting up what's called translators, which are smaller, low-power FM transmitters. We just found out that 90.5 is available in Farmington. So we may look into putting a translator in Farmington, which would allow us, for people driving up to or going from Rangeley, to listen to RGY on 90.5 from Jay Livermore all the way to Rangeley. So we're excited about that. And we're also looking into possibly putting a translator over in the Carabasset Valley, because that area is really underserved. Stratton, Eustis, Carabasset Valley, Kingfield don't have their own radio station, really. Yes, they have TOS. Not everybody likes that kind of music. I can't even listen to that stuff anymore. It's just too brrr, you know. So we have a lot of really exciting things happening, and we're really, really, really very, very happy to have the support of the community. The local businesses have been huge. All the local donors, everybody that's here tonight to help us out, we're really excited about where the station's going. So thank you for your continued support. We'll keep you posted. We've got a lot of exciting things in the pipeline, and go WRGY.
4: Awesome. Thank you so much, Russ. And thank you for all that you do for WRGY as well. We really appreciate all the work that Russ has been doing behind the scenes. So thank you, Russ. All right. And before we get into the music, I wanted to make sure, no more bad jokes, I promise, that we just took a moment to thank all of our WRGY business underwriters. They help us stay on air, and we really appreciate it. And if you haven't already seen in the lobby, a donation of $10 or more will get you a special WRGY cup. Ooh, thank you. They're a beautiful blue color. They are perfect for your cold beverages. They are not dishwasher safe. So unless you're looking for a new dishwasher, I will not tell anyone's husbands about it. We also wanted to thank all of our volunteers and our show hosts and the board members who have dedicated their time to making WRGY what it is today. So if you are a board member out there, could you please stand so we can thank you? They're all hiding in the back too. All right. Thank you all so much for what you do for the station and for helping me out with everything. I really do appreciate it. So, okay. Our first act for this evening, and if I could get away with it, I would rename their mother-daughter duo to Knox Knox, because who's there? Peggy and Juno Knox, of course.

0: guys.
1: Hi. Thanks for coming out.
0: I'm Juno.
1: And I'm Peg, a mom.
2: Yeah. Right. And she's wonderful.
0: So, she's wonderful, too.
1: Yeah.
0: We're going to play
1: really lucky.
0: Some songs that we have been playing for a long time and some songs that are kind of new for us. But we're just all so happy that you guys are here. So thank you.
1: Yeah, thanks. All right.
0: One, two, one, two.

0: great.
1: Oh my God. She's like keeping this whole thing together.
0: That was Joni Mitchell. That was You Turn Me On, I'm a Radio. Give it up for Joni Mitchell, everybody.
2: Joni and Juno. Yeah.
1: Oh, can I take this off?
0: Yeah, take your shoes off.
1: Take my shoes off. Take my toes off.
0: All right. You ready?
1: I think so.
0: Okay. One, two, three, four.

0: an old one.
1: Thank you.
0: That was an old one.
1: Thank you. It's called Yellow Bird.
0: Yeah, if you didn't guess that one.
1: All right.
0: And yeah, birds and bananas, yeah.
1: All right, we got two more for you. And we might call you to join us on this one if you know it.
0: Yeah.
1: So listen
0: if
1: for
0: you
1: that.
0: Know, you might have heard
1: this one before.
0: It's a sweet one.

0: Thank you all. Thank you all.
1: That was so good.
0: That was so great.
2: That was really good.
0: All right.
2: Thanks for joining
0: us. We got one
2: in.
0: More for you. Thank you for joining us, everybody. Let's give it up for WRGY.
1: Yay!
0: We've got such a great show coming up for you tonight.
1: All right.
0: All right. One more.
1: Do you need that?
3: Are you good?
0: I think I'm good.
1: I'm going to go over here.
0: All right. A little bit.

0: Wasn't that just beautiful, everyone? And wasn't that a great song to start off the night with, too? Radio themed, yeah, we're a sucker for that kind of stuff. So I wanted to inform you all, we have a little change in our program tonight, but don't panic. Nobody panic, okay? In for four, out for eight. In for four, out for eight. Okay. That'll be $30. Therapy charge. Okay. We only have half of Unknown Legend here today, so please welcome me in joining the legend, Joe Montemurro.
1: Hello, everybody. No, I don't need a stool. Gotta wait for the. Good to go? Yeah, only half of the band showed up. So I asked Peggy and Juno to hang with me. You guys don't mind, do you?
2: Yeah.
1: All right.
2: It's Radio Fest.
1: It's Radio Fest. You don't have to dress nice. Nobody can see you. It's radio.
2: You should have worn black for
1: all right, sing it. We're going to do like two, maybe three songs, and you probably know the words, so just feel like singing, sing, you know?
2: I love it.

0: All right.
1: No, this is fun.
0: This is fun.
1: Let's just stay here.
0: I told
1: night.
0: You, yeah, yeah.
1: Settle it.
0: We're not leaving.
1: We're going to go sit on the couch.
0: Yeah. Well, so put your bikinis on.
1: What? I will not.
0: Because the tide is high, the surf is up. Wax up your boards.
1: Mm.
0: We're going down to the Rangeley Town Park.
1: Sweet. Yeah.
0: You can clap your hands if you want.

0: Thank you, Peggy and Juno, for helping with that too. I really appreciate it. So I just wanted to let you all take a moment to admire my artwork up on the wall of my living room here, as you all are in my home. So you'll notice that we have a few of our show hosts and volunteers up on our frames over here. But what I want to focus on more specifically, I feel like Russ doing meteorology right now. It's so funny. okay. So I have some books lined up here, and you can't read the titles of them, but I will tell you what they say. First up, we have How to Run a Radio Station, my personal favorite book, by the way. We have Rangeley Maine History. That one's a classic, you know. We have, Transmitters for Dummies. Oops. This last book, this one was not good. It's called When Lightning Strikes, a Saga. Thank you. And then you'll notice we have an award over here for World's Best Radio Station. So I told you all, we are the world's best radio station after all. So thank you. Thank you. Yes. And I have something planned for you all tonight that's not on your program, so get ready. Before I give any more information on this, I'm going to need a few volunteers to have their best radio voice ready. So I need about 3 volunteers. Do I have any volunteers? Don't be shy, please. Otherwise, this won't work. Okay. Okay, we got one right here. I think we have one back over there, if you want to come up. I need you all on stage. Oh, Carrie, you want to come up? Okay. Okay. Yeah, come up on stage. There's some steps on the side over here. So, on my script over here, I have written down in my best handwriting, best penmanship, if you will, Kate's top of the hour station ID. So, okay, got 4 volunteers, even better. So what I'm going to have you all do is we're going to line up in the front right over here. I'm going to have you all read Kate's station ID from the top of the hour. Now, it doesn't have to be exactly like Kate's ID, but you have to do your best radio voice because the winner will be getting an exclusive WRGY tote bag. Ooh, yes, okay. And to judge the winner, it will not be me because that would not be fair. I hear it every day, 24 hours a day, because you know I'm listening 24 hours a day as station manager. So we're going to have you all, the audience, vote. I'm going to go up and you all are going to cheer for which one you believe is the winner. So are we all ready? We seem a little nervous. Let's hype them up a little bit, everyone. Come on. Okay, we're going to start over here. What's your name, sir?
1: Billy.
0: Billy, give it up for Billy. Okay, here's your microphone. And now your best radio voice.
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0: Okay. Calm down. We still got 3 more to get through, so. Okay, what's your name?
2: Marissa.
0: No, with confidence, Marissa.
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0: Thank you. Here's your mic. You got this.
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0: Was it just me, or did she sound a little bit like Kate? A little bit, yeah. Okay. Maybe some bonus points, who knows? Okay, what's your name, sir?
5: Dave.
0: Everyone, welcome, Dave. Yay! Thank you. Okay, here you are, Dave.
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0: Thank you, Dave. And my friend over here does not need an introduction, but just for the people who don't know you.

All right, everyone. All right, all right. Okay. You have heard our contestants. Now it is time to judge. Everyone, sit and ponder, sit and ponder. Okay, we've pondered. Okay, let's see. Give it up for Carrie. Okay, good. For Dave. Okay. Marissa. And our friend Billy. Okay, I think it's a clear winner. Billy, congratulations. You have won our special tote bag. It says support local radio on it, and it has our logo as well. So congratulations. Thank you all for volunteering, and I appreciate you. I'm just so glad they could read my handwriting, to be honest. Okay, where are we? Okay, one more. Okay, yes, we thanked our volunteers. We are good to go, everyone. Okay, oh, did you all hear that right now? Did you hear the noise? No, of course you didn't, because it's your drinks being empty. So we're going to take a 10-minute intermission while you all fill those up. Did you like what I did there? Thank you. Go on.

0: 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Mark's with me from Mark's Eclectic Hour. Mark, what do you think of the show so far?
1: Oh, it's been fantastic. We had a little, that last act, we had a little improv there from the first act.
0: Yeah. No, it was really good. Little Juno Knox absolutely belts it out.
1: Yeah.
0: She's a little powerhouse.
1: Yeah, she said she was quiet during the sound check, but she proved otherwise that last song, so that was fun.
0: Yeah. It's a great show so far. If you're not able to join us live in person, glad you're joining us here on WRGY and streaming around the world at WRGY.org. So we've heard from Peggy and Juno, Unknown Legend, and now we're into our intermission. We've got the Shapeshifters coming up. Jan and John and Mason Strunk is going to be serenading us a little later on this evening. Radio Fest 2026. Kind of a gray, cloudy night here in the Rangeley Lakes, but I'm never too far away from a weather forecast, so we'll tell you tomorrow's going to get a little bit better, Mark.
1: I think so. Good weather, so everyone can be outside instead of listening to my show and rest of the show. But you're listening to your cars when you're driving.
0: That's right. Yeah, your show, I'm a little lost here. It's this week's just been flying by. It's been a busy week. Remind me when your show is again.
1: My show is on at 11.
0: At 11 o'clock tomorrow.
1: Yeah, 11 o'clock tomorrow.
0: That's right. For some reason, I thought it was Thursday. I came into the studio this morning to help out a little bit, getting set up for Radio Fest. And I'm like, where's Mark? And Sean was in here getting ready for cracking the code.
1: That's right.
2: Cracking the code.
0: Yeah. Cracking the code.
1: Here we go. We have beverages here.
0: There we go.
1: You got to keep up with that with the schedule here.
0: I know. Like I said, it's just been for whatever reason. I feel like it's Wednesday all week long. So that's all right.
1: Day every day.
0: That's all right. So So we're having a great evening here. WRGY Radio Fest 2026. This is a showcase of some of our many local artists and performers here in the Rangeley Lakes. There's Timmy Time. Well, he just poked his head in the studio and he left. I made eye contact and he left. Yep. Oh, that's too bad. I was going to drag him in here and put him on
1: Nick
0: the air.
1: Nick is here from Nick and Nora show here. So
0: Nick and Nora.
1: Yeah. he's having a libation, so yeah. maybe it is.
2: Hold my legs. Stop.
0: Yeah. Where is Nancy?
2: She's out there.
1: She's mingling. So.
0: Out there in the theater, mingling.
1: It's been great here.
0: We're having a great evening here. Thanks for everybody who showed up. And this is a fundraiser. Of course, this is community radio. And as I'm fond of saying, we have to raise every penny we spend here. And we
1: spend a lot.
0: And we do spend a lot. And we're about to spend a lot more.
1: Russ has all kinds of fancy things.
0: Yeah, we've got some fancy things on the way.
1: We're in the 21st century.
0: Yeah.
1: Community radio.
0: No, we've, through the generous contributions.

0: of not only our individual donors, but businesses and organizations that that do grants. We've had a great year fundraising, and hopefully we can keep the momentum up, because we're making technological improvements here to make the station sound better, and that's one thing we're doing, and to be more reliable. We've already started on that project. We've got it's kind of boring stuff, but to a radio geek and engineering geek like yours truly, I'm a scientist, so this stuff interests me. The connection between the studio and the transmitter has just been recently upgraded, and that is certainly a big piece of our sound and our reliability. And we've got probably the best what's called a studio transmitter link in the industry right now, and that's going to help us be more reliable. But the big news is we're getting ready to stand up a backup transmitter site.
1: Yay!
0: And we just in the last couple of weeks, we've made big steps forward in that project. We got FAA approval to use a tower up on Dallas Hill, which is going to be our backup transmitter, because Saddleback has been incredibly supportive of having us on the summit up there since we've been on the air 16 years now. And but we have issues up there, notably accessibility. It's tough to get up there sometimes a year, especially in November when they're making snow, and especially after the lifts close in the spring. It's really tough to get up there because of the snow and ice that linger on the mountain deep into the spring. So in addition to lightning strikes, we all remember 3 years ago when we got blasted off the air for 3 or 4 months from an unfortunate lightning strike up there. And we've had some power outages, and the big problem in the wintertime is icing at 4,000 feet in elevation. We get a lot of what's called rime ice up there on the antenna, and the antenna does not like rime ice. So so having a backup facility on Dallas Hill is going to be huge. So anytime we have problems up at the summit, we're just going to flick a switch and we will be able to stay on the air. We're also pursuing a generator for that facility, because the Maine Association of Broadcasters has indicated that there's some federal monies available for that. So we're going to be super reliable, which means we'll be on the air so we can keep you posted with all the events, any emergency notifications, of course, weather forecast 7 days a week. So all good stuff coming, Mark.
1: And great music, too, of course.
0: Oh, of course. Yeah, yeah, great music.
1: And yeah, we have a wide variety of musical styles here.
0: Yeah. And let's do a rundown of our local show hosts.
1: All right.
0: You and I could split the duties here, Mark. I know it's here. There it is, right there, first page. So we've got a bunch of local programs, and there's some more in the pipeline. There's a few other people who are getting ready, getting trained, and we'll be on the air here shortly. But let's do the weekly rundown. On Monday, it's the Patio Playlist with Lisa Majorato at 10 o'clock in the morning. Tuesday, the Norm and Nancy Show. Say hi, Norm.
2: Yeah.
0: Here's Norm. Norm's here. Nancy's in the theater. And, of course, Tim Straw Power Hour comes your way every Tuesday at 3 o'clock. Wednesday, it's Record Highs with Randy Buckley at 1, then the Cover Girls with Peg and Krista at 4 o'clock. Mark, take it away. What comes our way Thursday?
1: Thursday, we got three shows. We started off at noon with Cracking the Code with Sean Rivera and Levi Washburn. It's mostly an interview show, but they'll pepper in music. There was a little time earlier this year when Sean did a European tour, and so it just left with Levi to do it. He did some great music. I was kind of impressed with some of it. Johnny Rocks is at 3, playing 60s and 70s classic rock there. Music in the Movies with Peter Hinman. He's playing some popular, seems like 80s and 90s movies, it seems like what he plays a lot of, and songs from there, and he does a little contest with that, so you can try to guess what the movie is. And on Friday, my show, Mark's Eclectic Hour at 11, and you never know what I'm going to play. I'll play anything.
0: That's why it's called Mark's Eclectic Hour,
1: it's
0: right?
1: Eclectic Hour, yeah, whatever I feel like at the moment. And then Russ's show, Pine Tree Progressive, the best in progressive rock there. He knows more about that genre than anyone I know. So that's on at 4.
0: And then Saturday, you've got the Hurdy Gurdy Man with Ernie Gurney. That's at 1 o'clock. That's always a great show. I really enjoy listening to Ernie's show. And, of course, Sunday, Dean is here. He's floating around somewhere.
1: He's always floating somewhere.
0: I see his dinner sitting over there on the turntable.
1: Yeah,
0: so
1: it's about to get eaten.
0: Yeah. So Dean has your jazz brunch every Sunday at 11. And if Dean's down in the Commonwealth visiting family, he has Johnny Rocks sit in. And we do a second showing, if you will, the Tim Straw Power Hour at 6 o'clock on Sunday. So, and as I mentioned, more local shows are in the works. We've been talking to a gentleman, a friend of mine, who's thinking about doing a Grateful Dead hour.
1: Oh boy!
0: And a couple other folks. And if you are listening and you want to do your own radio show, guess what? This is community radio. This is your radio station. We would love to get you on the air. So, this is a lot of fun. I've been doing radio. I started in college. I won't tell you how many years ago that was, but it was a long time ago. And you know what? I broke a record for the number of demo tapes I had to do before they let me on the air. And wouldn't you know, I went into a career in broadcasting. So it's hard to believe, but it's a lot of fun. So we'd love to hear from you. Just stop by and see us here at the Rangeley Lakeside Theater, or drop us an email, wrgyradio@gmail.com. And come on in. We'd love to hear your show ideas and get you on the air. So I think we're going to be getting rejoining Radio Fest here. I think the intermission's almost.
1: She said about 10 minutes, but yeah. I haven't heard anything yet. Norm, do you have anything that you want to?
2: The intermission is still going on.
0: The intermission is still going on.
1: So join us here, Norm.
2: Sure, Mark.
1: Get a little closer here. Don't be shy here. Yeah.
0: What's coming up on the Norm and Nancy Show next week?
2: We don't know.
1: Yeah, we have a lot of banter between our shows. I listen to their show, and I'm texting him, and he's texting during my show, and we have a lot of fun with it.
2: We have a couple good shows coming up, but not sure about next Tuesday.
0: Well, I can tell you for sure what's going to happen on my show tomorrow. We're going to do we're going to highlight the band Yes. It's going to be nothing but music from the band Yes tomorrow at 4 on Pine Tree Progressive.
2: Early and late?
0: Early? Well, I did it chronologically, and so we're starting. Unfortunately, I didn't have time to squeeze in anything from the first two albums, the simply entitled Yes and Time and a Word. But I did start with the Yes album, and then we kind of worked up from there. Fragile, Close to the Edge, and then had to skip Tales from Topographic Oceans because that's a double album with four songs on it. I'd chew up half my show just playing one song.
2: Bathroom Break.
0: Yeah, right, exactly. Yeah, Bathroom Break.
1: Right.
0: And we skipped Relayer because that's one album with three songs on it, so that was too long. But we did play something from Going for the One, which is just a phenomenal album. One of my favorite. Oh, look, there's Levi.
1: Yeah, it's Levi.
0: There's Levi.
1: Out the window here.
0: Out the window, yeah.
1: Yeah, we're not in some basement here. We actually get at ground level, and we can watch the town go by as
0: that's
1: we do
0: right.
1: our shows.
0: So that's right. This is
1: kind of a perk.
0: This is a very tiny studio, but it is a very fun studio. I tell this story a lot. I've been in my career, because of what I do, I've had the ability to go and visit a lot of radio stations. literally, I've probably been in maybe close to 100 radio stations, and this is the smallest radio studio I've ever been in. I think a close second is a radio station in Montpelier, Vermont, WSKI. I'm not even sure if they're still on the air. It was
3: okay.
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3: Let's see.
0: There's Iris.
3: What does the Highlander have to say?
0: Oh, here we go. Okay, we're back. Well, intermission's over, so I'll have to hold that story for the next time. So we're back to Radio Fest. Enjoy the second half of the show, everybody. And thanks for joining us this evening on WRGY.
3: I wanted good news to share with you all. Western Maine Farms. Let's see. Rangeley celebrates independence in a big way. I feel like we had a good 4th of July. What do y'all think? Yeah.
4: 3rd of July.
3: 3rd of July. Sorry. Okay.
4: Iris.
3: What now, subconscious? Let me guess. Subject line, urgent notice. Save 25% on all jeans and women's t-shirts.
4: No. It's time for Act 2.
3: Right, okay. Act 2. But I feel like I'm forgetting something. Do you remember what that was?
4: All you have stored back is song lyrics, pictures of your beautiful cat, and your childhood phone number. Oh, and wait a minute. What's this? That embarrassing moment from 2 years
3: ago. Okay. Thank you so much, subconscious. How about we just jump back into the music and forgot this conversation ever happened? Let's give it up for the Shapeshifters.

0: doing?
1: Ladies and gentlemen, don't touch your dial. The shapeshifters are just getting their mics in order and setting up there, so we are going live.
0: Well, I was just reminiscing with somebody about this recorder. I mean, this was a friend of mine who I graduated from high school with a long, long time ago, his elementary school recorder. So this is like 60, 70 years old, and it's in perfect condition, you know? Well, I think it is anyway. I don't clean it very often, but I don't play it a whole lot, I suppose. But anyway, I hope you don't mind, but we're going to be playing all original music. And the first one we're going to play is called Zaza Zee.

0: Thank you.
1: All right. 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I'm really enjoying playing lately. Okay, and I gotta get a pick out of my pocket here. Okay, there you go. Okay, this next song, exactly, a recent song called It's Hot.

0: Yeah, well, I wrote that song, and then my grandkids called me up. Well, my daughter called me up from Miami Beach. And not about 2 months ago, before they came up here to get away from the heat, and the kids were in the house, and they didn't want to go outside. And this is after I wrote the song. But then I said, well, why don't they go in the pool? I said, pools, it's too warm. They can't go into the pool. So there you go. It's
1: too hot.
0: Too hot. Let's see. What's that? Oh, I know. Okay, this is a little... I had a couple of these songs called Rangeley Town, and I sort of mixed them together a little bit. So here we go.